0: affected. A teenager charged with sexually assaulting and killing his 18-year-old stepsister on a Carnival cruise line ship has surrendered after a federal judge reversed his decision now that the teen is being charged as an adult. Timothy Hudson has pled not guilty to first-degree murder and aggravated sexual abuse in the death of Anna Kepner. Minors are rarely prosecuted in federal court, but Kepner apparently died in international waters outside any state's jurisdiction. 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
2: An update on a deadly Air Force jet crash in California. I'm Lisa Lacerra, Fox News. The Air Force says all 8 people, including civilian government workers, government contractors, and uniformed military, were on board the B-52 bomber when it crashed at about 11:20 this morning at Edwards Air Force Base in Southern California.
3: At this point, we don't have any indication as to what the cause was of this. We won't be able to release that information, and we don't have an ability to get that anytime soon.
2: Deputy Commander for the 412th Test Wing, Colonel James Hayes, Boeing says 2 of its employees were killed in the crash. The long-range bomber has been used in conflicts dating back to Vietnam. President Trump touting plummeting oil prices on word of a deal to end the conflict with Iran.
4: President Trump calls a memorandum of understanding with Iran a very powerful document that reopens the critical Strait of Hormuz and ends U.S. naval blockade.
5: It's not like the Obama document, which was just a terrible document.
4: Sitting alongside French President Emmanuel Macron at the G7 summit, President Trump criticized the JCPOA deal reached with Iran during the Obama administration. The president says the text of this agreement, which sets up a 60-day window for negotiations over Iran's nuclear program, should be released later this week.
2: Fox's Jared Halpern in Washington. Senate Democratic Leader Chuck Schumer says Congress needs to be told the details of the agreement.
6: We've been told dozens of times that this war is over. And dozens of times we have been disappointed.
2: Schumer said Iran has more control over the Strait of Hormuz than ever, and he says gas prices are higher now than ever and will remain that way for a long time. Order the tentative Iran deal sent stocks higher. The Dow closed up 468, ending the day at an all-time high. 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
22: 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I want to thank you for making the music of my life the music of your life.

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It just sounds like it. 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
2: He says the deal will be good for everyone. I'm Lisa Lucera, Fox News. Vice President J.D. Vance tells Fox's Sean Hannity the deal agreed to in principle by the U.S. and Iran is a path to peace in the Middle East.
3: The Straits of Hormuz were open immediately. You already see oil prices coming down substantially, and I think they're only going to come down even further. Number two, it ensures that Iran will never have a nuclear weapon.
2: The vice president outlined some of what President Trump told Iranian leaders.
3: What the president said to them is, we want you to be a successful country. But for you to be a successful country, you've got to give up on this threat. You've got to give up on this desire to have a nuclear weapon. And if you do that, the United States is willing to have a much better relationship.
2: Vice President Vance again said Iran was not getting any U.S. taxpayer money for signing the deal. Vance will be in Geneva for the signing. President Trump announced the framework deal earlier today at the G7 in France. An update on a deadly B-52 bomber crash at Edwards Air Force Base in Southern California.
4: Deputy Commander for the 412th Test Wing, Colonel James Hayes, telling reporters the B-52 bomber crashed after takeoff from Edwards Air Force Base and burst into flames, killing all eight people on board.
5: This crash is deemed to be unsurvivable, and right now our thoughts and prayers are with the families of those that lost their loved ones.
4: Stressing officials are in the process of notifying family members and noting the flight was part of a routine test mission.
5: It was a mixed crew of government civilians, government contractors, and uniformed military.
4: Hayes goes on to say the cause of the crash is under investigation and the site was contained within the base.
2: Fox's Kristen Goodwin. Boeing says two of its employees were killed in the crash. California Governor Gavin Newsom says his office has filed a Freedom of Information request seeking records from the Department of Justice related to its investigation of him and his wife. America is listening to Fox News.
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I'm Johnny Mathis, and I love the music they're playing. If the music you're hearing has special meaning to you, why don't you call your friends and let them know that they're playing our kind of music here on the music of your life.

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2: A nuclear weapon. I'm Lisa Lucera, Fox News. Vice President J.D. Vance repeating that message from the administration as the U.S. and Iran agree to a framework deal that would end the conflict. He tells Fox's Sean Hannity.
3: A lot of the technical details we're going to figure out over the next month, over the next 2 months, but the basic structure is they can get a lot if they comply with the United States demands. They don't get anything if they don't comply with anything.
2: Vance says the Strait of Hormuz is open and oil prices are already coming down. The vice president will be on hand in Geneva for the signing on Friday. Senate Democratic leader Chuck Schumer says the conflict may be winding down, but the problems for the American people remain.
4: Iran has more control over the Strait of Hormuz today than before the war began. Gasoline prices are still dramatically higher than before the war and will remain so for a long time.
2: And Schumer says Congress needs to be informed of the details of the agreement. Eight people are dead after a B-52 bomber crashed shortly after takeoff at Edwards Air Force Base in Southern California.
5: This was a mixed crew. This was a mixed crew of military, government civilians, and government contractors supporting this test mission.
2: Deputy Commander for the 412th Test Wing, Colonel James Hayes, Boeing says two of its employees are among the victims. Colonel Hayes says the cause of the crash is under investigation. California Governor Gavin Newsom has filed a Freedom of Information request seeking records from the Department of Justice related to its investigation of him and his wife. He claims President Trump is targeting him for political purposes as he considers a run for president in 2028.
6: This country does not belong to you. Does not belong to your cronies. And we're going to fight your lawlessness.
2: The Justice Department has not commented. 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
0: Conservatives to the right of me. 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
16: 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Let's get to work.
17: Let me assert my firm belief that the only thing we have to fear is fear itself.
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19: 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That's what they're afraid of, you.
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22: In the councils of government, we must guard against the acquisition of unwarranted influence, whether sought or unsought, by the military-industrial complex.
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29: From the sun, white sand beaches, palm trees, surf, and pina coladas in the tropical medieval Tampa Bay area in the state of Florida, on the eastern coast of the Gulf of Mexico, this is the radio program Spectrum 364, Wednesday, the 6th of May, 2026. Welcome, I'm your Spectrum 360 host, Mark Skogman.
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29: 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And Julie, our synthetic voice assistant. 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
29: Well, Julie, thank you so much. 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
29: This is the radio program Spectrum 360, the evolution of progressive talk radio. On Spectrum 360 in this edition for Wednesday, the 6th of May, 2026. The focus of this program is news, politics, as it usually is, and the Spectrum 360 report I will explain. Segment one, live in studio, the climate and environment news, including data centers, the CSX Corporation, Duke Energy, and more. And then segment two, live in studio, the Spectrum 360 report with host Mark Skogman on the general strike and International Workers' Day on Friday, the 1st of May, 2026. This is an event that was held on the front steps of the City Hall in St. Petersburg, Florida. And this was for May Day and also for the general strike day that was organized by Indivisible. So it's May
30: Day. And others.
29: And others. And the general strike. And that will actually be a pre-recorded segment. We've got a long segment for you, and it's excerpts from the rally, the audio of the rally that we recorded while we were there. So it's a very special report on that event. That'll be segment two. And then segment three, live in studio.
30: The Future Events Calendar, hosted by me, TK Weeks, program co-host and co-executive producer, a Spectrum 360 exclusive.
29: And the previous segment, segment two, that's also a Spectrum 360 exclusive. And then segment four, recorded segment, the weekly Jim Hightower commentary on technology and party politics. What?
1: Electronic politicking is very efficient, but not fun. Let's put the party back in politics. I'll tell you about it today on Hightower's Radio Lowdown.
30: I agree with that.
29: Yeah, a lot of people do, actually. And there will be no segment five, no general news segment on this program, because we're going to bring you a long climate environment news and then that Spectrum 360 report on May Day and the general strike. So that segment will again appear on the next program. And then on the next program, the Spectrum 360 report on the No Kings 3 rally on Saturday, the 28th of March, 2026, in St. Paul, Minnesota, on the state capitol steps. And this will be Report 4 in the ongoing series, and this will feature Keith Ellison, Minnesota Attorney General, on the rule of law and prosecuting ICE criminals, and then we'll have all the usuals of that program and more. That's next week's program. Next is the Spectrum 360 Signature Audio Montage. So please listen. We put a lot of work into each montage. This montage's topic is actually the subject of our Spectrum 360 report, because we also excerpted our report into a montage as well to be a little more creative with it. And then we'll do the reporting style on segment two. So that's coming up. Then we'll go to break one and return in about 1 minute with segment one, the climate and environment news. Thank you so much for listening. Welcome to the program. Stay with us. Let's get more informed and let's get smarter like we usually do. Yes.
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4: Who's ready to cha-cha? 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
5: Are you listening to me? I'm hanging on every word.
6: Hello? Yes, this is the Falcon. Oh, Nancy, I'm glad you called. What's on the program for tonight?

0: to say.
1: I will not compromise my values because of threats. And I will not be blackmailed out of doing what I believe is right. I don't care what anyone at the state has to say. I will not cede an inch of ground to authoritarians seeking to silence dissent and erode our rights.

0: got a right to say.
1: And it seems like this is how our state works now, and it's disturbing. Intimidation, threats, and bullying are par for the course in our government, and it's absolutely wrong. It's not democratic. It's, in fact, quite the opposite.

0: May Day, May 1st, as everyone has been saying before me, is a historic day for the labor movement as they fought for the right to an 8-hour workday back in 1886. And we're here again today, 140 years later, to make a stand again. This past year, one of our for-profit hospitals made $6.7 billion in profit off the backs of our patients and our short-staffed nurses.
1: Yes! Yes, that's true.
2: We're

0: We are here today to demand safe staffing,
1: yes.
0: fair wages,
1: yes.
0: institution of healthcare for all,
1: yes.
0: and an end to the domination of our healthcare system by billionaires and the politicians on both sides of the aisle that are bought and paid for.
2: That's right.

0: 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Bring your facts, bring your politics, just don't bring any nonsense.
1: Let me tell you who saves America. People who put on the uniform and go wherever in the world we send them. Not political hacks. The Republicans just voted to make it a hell of a lot harder for our troops to vote in the very democracy they're sworn to protect. And these are the worst of the worst. Republicans who wore the uniform themselves, turning on the rest of us, telling a sailor, your military ID may get you onto a destroyer off Iran, but it doesn't get you into the voting booth back home. Telling a military spouse on a faraway base, you want to vote back home? Fly back home. Telling disabled veterans, hey, take a drive across the state to show a passport or birth certificate, or we'll send your personal data to Ice Barbie. Republicans know they're about to lose the midterms big, so they voted to steal our voice. We'll remember you when we vote.
2: Spectrum 360.
3: And this is segment one, live in studio, climate and environment news. From Wednesday, the 22nd of April, Environment America released this statement from Denver, Colorado. Despite the rapid growth of renewable energy usage in recent years, the even more explosive growth of data centers is delaying the transition to a cleaner grid in ways that could harm the air we breathe. That's according to new research released for Earth Day on Wednesday by Frontier Group, Environmental America Research and Policy Center, and the United States Public Interest Research Group Education Fund. Quote, it's great that renewable energy is growing rapidly, but we also need to be transitioning away from dirty energy sources. We can't afford to lose ground on that front, said Joanna Newman, Senior Director of the Campaign for 100% Renewable Energy at Environment America Research and Policy Center. Pollution from fossil fuels harms our kids' lungs and dangerously heats up our planet. We need to get our priorities straight. A healthy, safe environment is essential for a good quality of life. The research, building on new government data, tracks a dramatic slowdown in the previously accelerating pace of coal plant retirements as utilities respond to rising electricity demand from data centers and other sources. Compared to 2022, when the country was retiring power plants at a rate that would lead to a coal-free grid by 2040, the current pace of plant retirements would keep some of our dirtiest ones online until 2065. Power generation from coal-fired power plants increased by 13% in 2025 as the United States electricity generation hit an all-time record.
4: One of the research papers, Energy Transition at Risk, uses data from Energy Information Administration to document both the dramatic slowdown in retiring America's dirtiest power plants and the resurgence of new proposals for gas-powered plants. The authors recommend that to reduce the environmental and public health harms of increased energy demand from data centers and other sources, policymakers should increase energy efficiency, ease barriers to clean energy, and continue to phase out dirty power plants. We'll all suffer if we rush to build new polluting gas plants for uncertain data centers demand, said U.S. PERG Education Fund Energy and Utilities Program Director Abe Scar.
3: And from Tuesday, the 28th of April, the Sierra Club Florida released this statement from Tallahassee, Florida, regarding the CSX Corporation. CSX Corporation has removed the final rail ties from a massive stockpile of hundreds of thousands of creosote-soaked railroad ties that have been stored on agriculturally zoned property near Dunellen, dangerously close to the environmentally sensitive Rainbow River. This marks a significant victory for residents of the historic Chatmire community and a broad coalition that demanded accountability after repeated warnings about threats to public health, groundwater, and one of Florida's most treasured waterways.
4: For nearly 3 months, the ties remained piled on bare ground, despite repeated concerns raised by residents and environmental advocates. On February 1st, approximately one-third of the pile ignited in a massive fire that burned for nearly 2 days.
3: What?
4: Yeah, I didn't even know about this. Sending toxic smoke into surrounding communities and raising serious concerns about contamination from creosote-related chemicals, including polycyclic aromatic hydrocarbons, toxins, or PACs, and other hazardous compounds. This victory reflects the persistent work of a coalition that includes the Sierra Club Florida chapter, the Rainbow River Conservation Association, the Chapmeyer Community, Earth Justice, and the NAACP Marion County branch, all of whom call for the removal of these hazardous materials and protection for nearby residents.
3: Spectrum 360. And from Friday, the 1st of May, the Sierra Club National released this statement from Washington, D.C. Today, the United States Environmental Protection Agency released guidance that will allow oil and gas operators to continue routine flaring, a harmful practice that unnecessarily releases climate warming, methane, and other dangerous pollutants into the air. Routine flaring was set to be phased out by May 7th after years of preparation. Methane is a potent greenhouse gas that has 80 times the warming impact of carbon dioxide in the first 20 years after its release. Methane is emitted from oil and gas sources along other damaging pollutants such as smog and soot-forming or volatile organic compounds and air toxins like benzene and formaldehyde that are human carcinogens. In response, Sierra Club Director of Beyond Fossil Fuels Policy Mayar Sorer released the following statement, quote, "Putting an end to the practice of flaring is one of the most immediate and cost-effective steps we can take to cut methane emissions and reduce other harmful pollutants that jeopardize the health of millions of people, especially those living closest to oil and gas infrastructure. Companies have had years to prepare for the end of flaring, and the technology and solutions exist today. Every day we delay is another day communities near these sites pay the price for this blatant handout to the worst actors in the fossil fuel industry." And I'd like to make an editorial comment on this, too. I never understood why they just burn off these gases that are undesirable. Why don't they capture them, put them through an electrical power turbine and generate electricity and also use the heat to heat greenhouses in the wintertime so that you can increase agricultural output? That
4: would
3: be
4: my
3: solution.
4: Because it would cost them more in the short run.
3: Maybe so. Editorial comment
4: from
3: complete.
4: Me.
3: Yes. And for the League of Conservation Voters, Massachusetts has signed two 20-year contracts to purchase energy at a fixed rate from Vineyard Wind, the largest offshore wind project in the nation. The contracts will save ratepayers $1.4 billion in energy costs by reducing reliance on volatile natural gas.
4: From Monday, the 4th of May, Ukraine's interior minister says Russian attacks on Monday killed 14 people and wounded at least 6 others across multiple regions of Ukraine, with reports of heavy shelling and damage to residential areas. Russia's latest assault came as President Vladimir Putin said he would declare a unilateral ceasefire in Ukraine for Friday and Saturday, as Russia marks Victory Day, commemorating the anniversary of the defeat of Nazi Germany in World War II. Meanwhile, Russia faces a growing environmental disaster along its Black Sea coast after Ukraine struck the oil refining port of Tuapse for the fourth time in less than 3 weeks. The attacks created large oil spills, huge clouds of acrid smoke, and toxic black rain that fell on residents and contaminated more than 30 miles of coastline.
3: And that's the unfortunate environmental impact of
4: this
3: war and militaries.
4: Very, very huge impact from that war right now.
3: And the Environmental Defense Fund released this statement for Washington, D.C. New filings from Consumers Energy show that consumers will be on the hook for $180 million in additional costs and counting as a result of the Trump administration's mandates to continue operating the J.H. Campbell coal plant past its May 2025 retirement. Consumers Energy is seeking to recover these ballooning costs, which cover the plant's operations as of March 31, 2026, from ratepayers in Illinois, Indiana, Iowa, Kentucky, Michigan, Minnesota, Missouri, Montana, North Dakota, South Dakota, and Wisconsin. Oh my gosh.
4: The aging, highly polluting J.H. Campbell coal plant was scheduled to retire on May 31, 2025, as part of a plan approved by state regulators to replace the plant with cleaner and cheaper resources. The Department of Energy upended these plans last May by issuing a last-minute emergency order to keep the plant running for 90 days past the retirement rate. That order has now been reissued 3 times, bringing the toxic extension to 360 days, almost a full year longer than planned. According to the consumers filing, families have already paid $221 million for electricity from the plant over the past year through the regional electricity market. With Consumers Energy seeking to recover $180 million in losses from operating the plant under the emergency orders, the total cost to families now exceeds $400 million.
3: Sierra Club National released a statement from Charlotte, North Carolina. Sierra Club is urging climate-conscious investors to vote against Duke Energy's directors at May's shareholder meeting due to the utility's failure to follow through on stated climate goals. Specifically, Sierra Club is urging voters against Chair of the Corporate Governance Committee, Theodore F. Craver, Jr., and Chair of the Finance and Risk Management Committee, Robert M. Davis, based on the analysis by Majority Action and Sierra Club. Though it is part of a broader effort by the Sierra Club to encourage climate-conscious investors to vote against board members failing to support major corporations in adequately managing and mitigating climate risks. And Michaela Curry, Beyond Coal campaign manager at Sierra Club, said, quote, Duke investors have been raising climate concerns since 2017, yet Duke itself has lobbied to undermine climate regulations, plans to delay coal plant retirements, and wants to double down on fossil fuels while minimizing renewable energy build-out. Duke's climate strategy appears to be scaling back plans, lowering expectations, and hoping nobody notices. Well, we're giving notice, unquote.
4: Over the past 2 years, Duke has both enacted and signaled plans to scale back prior climate commitments. These steps, Sierra Club argues, undermine the credibility of its net zero targets and increase long-term transition risk. At the same time, the board has limited direct experience in large-scale renewable energy development relative to its depth of experience in fossil, gas, and nuclear generation. Taken together, stalled progress, backtracking commitments, and gaps in relevant expertise raise serious concerns with investors about the board's ability to align the company with a 1.5 degree Celsius pathway and safeguard long-term shareholder value. Hashtag dump Duke. Hashtag Duke sucks.
3: My co-host, when it comes to Duke Energy, has been inserting certain hashtags into the programming.
2: Spectrum 360.
3: And for Wednesday, the 6th of May, the Sierra Club National released a statement from Sacramento, California regarding Tom Steyer. Today, Sierra Club announced its endorsement of Tom Steyer for governor of California, backing a candidate with a long record of investing in climate solutions, taking on big oil, and helping build the coalitions needed to win major environmental fights. Quote, Tom Steyer has not just talked about climate and environment leadership, he has helped build and lead it, becoming a strong ally to our millions of members in California and across the nation, said Lauren Blackford, executive director of the Sierra Club. At a moment when Californians are facing rising costs, experiencing firsthand the worsening impacts of the climate crisis, and seeing continued attacks on environmental safeguards, we need leadership that is willing to take on entrenched interests and deliver bold action. Tom Steyer has demonstrated a real commitment to moving California forward, and we're thrilled to endorse the campaign for governor, unquote. Steyer brings to the race a deep history of climate advocacy and investment in California's clean energy future. He helped defeat Big Oil's effort to roll back California's landmark climate law through Proposition 23, a 2010 ballot measure that would have suspended the state's clean air and climate pollution standards. He also co-chaired and helped finance Proposition 39, a 2012 measure that closed a corporate tax loophole and directed billions towards clean energy projects in California schools. Through the work of NextGen Policy, Steyer has supported major statewide climate victories, including backing coalitions that help secure California's historic climate investments and strengthen safe drinking water protections. And we quote,
4: California needs a governor who understands both the scale of the climate crisis and the urgency of delivering results, said Miguel Miguel, director of Sierra Club California. Tom Steyer has spent years providing resources to the climate movement that have allowed organizations to create progress in our most critical environmentally burdened communities. He has shown he is ready to stand up to fossil fuel interests and prepared to fight for clean energy, affordability, public health, and environmental justice. Along with the endorsement, Sierra Club California will lend its considerable grassroots strength to Steyer's campaign, and I have to add that my union, National Nurses United, also has endorsed Tom Steyer.
3: Interesting. Yes, and I also want to do a notification of full disclosure. Back in 2020, the radio program Spectrum 360 and myself and TK Weeks did support for a period of time Tom Steyer's effort for president, and also were very friendly and worked with his organization, Next Gen Climate. So we have a certain relationship with him, and we've been very friendly with him and his organizations in past years. So that's our notification of full disclosure. That completes Climate Environment News. Hoo-hoo.
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3: And now, segment two, live in studio and recorded, the Spectrum 360 report with myself, Mark Skogman, on the General Strike and International Workers' Day rally and march on Friday, the 1st of May, 2026. This event was proposed by Indivisible as an escalation after

0: Florida. It was attended by approximately 130 people, and there were a lot of speakers. There was a march afterwards, which was very peaceful, that went various places in downtown St. Petersburg with loud chanting and lots of enthusiasm. And a lot of these speakers were very enthusiastic as well. And this recorded segment from the rally includes the voices of Richie Floyd, Karina Jimenez, and William Kilgore, as well as other things. So that is going to be our report for segment two. And TK Weeks, your comments?
1: It was a great event, a lot of energy, a lot of younger people, which I always love to see. Shout out to a few other organizations that were involved in it, including Pinellas Democratic Socialists of America, the Party for Socialism and Liberation, and again, my union, National Nurses United.
0: Yes, those are other organizations that were instrumental in organizing and conducting this local event under the umbrella of Indivisible. But May Day's been celebrated for decades.
1: It's so. International Workers' Day.
0: Yeah, that's International Workers' Day. But this was also special because it was called by Indivisible as a general strike day, which a lot of people observed, and we did as well. So this is our report on the May Day rally and march. Enjoy.
2: Shame.
3: Shame.
2: Yeah. But it's because I have a movement backing me up that allows me to be able to do that. It's because

is because the Democratic Socialist Movement has my back that I'm able to stand up and say, no, I don't need your help. I have working people behind me. So if you want to see good things happen in this city and in this country, we have to organize as working people. If you want to see something like community grocery in St. Pete, we have to organize as working people. If you want to see real affordable social housing and tenant protections in St. Pete, we have to organize as working people. If you want to see us save people money on their energy bills and dump Duke in August when our contract is up, we have to organize as working people. If you want to see a city and a country that comes together and does good things for everyday people, we have to organize as working people. It's the only way forward. It's how I was able to get into my position. It's how I'm able to move on every day when things get bad and difficult, is that I come to things like this and I see that working people have my back. And I'll do everything I can to have theirs, but it's not enough just to have people like me there. We have to build a movement. The only way we can change this world. Thank you.

0: afternoon, everybody. My name is Karina Jimenez, and I am proud to be here as a nurse and a member of National Nurses United. Woo! I was born and raised right here in St. Pete and currently work out of Largo.
1: Sorry.
0: It's okay. May Day, May 1st, as everyone has been saying before me, is a historic day for the labor movement as they fought for the right to an 8-hour workday back in 1886. And we're here again today, 140 years later, to make a stand again. This past year, one of our for-profit hospitals made $6.7 billion in profit off the backs of our patients and our short-staffed nurses. We are here today to demand safe staffing, fair wages, institution of healthcare for all, and an end to the domination of our healthcare system by billionaires and the politicians on both sides of the aisle that are bought and paid for.
2: We must stand again.
3: We are the ones whose blood, sweat, and calloused hands are responsible for our ever-growing economy. So then why are we seeing our rent score and living spaces deteriorate? Why are we seeing our credit cards maxed out and our refrigerators empty? Why are we seeing our peers riddled with addiction and starting in the throes of untreated mental health conditions? Why are we seeing our kids subjected to poverty, robbed of the innocence of youth, cut down by violence in our neighborhoods and disposed of in a concrete cell?
2: We must stand again.
4: We don't elect the CEOs who deny us health care, nor do we elect the corporate executives who knowingly sell us substandard and unsafe goods and services. These are our enemies. They are not like us. We are not like them. They are the ruling class, we are the working class, and they are waging war on us, a class war. And it's our duty to unite, organize resistance, and fight back!
2: Yeah! We must stand again!
3: I got one question for y'all. Are you ready to march?
5: Yeah!
3: Good. Now, I got a few things to say right before the march, which is that we have a wonderful Marshall team here today. They are the folks in the green vests. You see them all around, turn to your left, turn to your right, you will see them. They are Marshals. They are here to keep us safe. Because who keeps us safe?
6: We keep us safe.
3: Who keeps us safe?

0: charge of making sure that we're safe today. So all I ask from all of you is that if the marshal asks you kindly to do something, please kindly do it. So that way, we make sure we're all safe. Sound good?
1: Yeah!
0: Perfect. Now let me ask you one more time. You ready to march?
1: Yeah!
0: Let's do it. So we're going to have this banner out in the front. So I'm going to have this banner to slowly come down these stairs. I'm going to chant. You're all going to chant with me. And we're going to let this banner go first, and then we're going to line up behind it. Sound good?
1: Yeah!
0: All right. Hey, hey!
2: Hey, hey! Donald Trump has got to go!
3: Hey, hey!
4: MAGA knows Donald. MAGA sees it. MAGA's calling your bluff. You talk tough until the truth gets too close. But you were there. You watched. You joked. Where are the files, Donald?
5: It's sitting on my desk right now.
6: Are you still talking about Jeffrey Epstein?
4: Yeah, Donald. MAGA is. MAGA knows. They don't believe you. Save America Movement.
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11: 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This is a Spectrum 360 exclusive. Okay, as always, I am going to start with the recurring events. Every Saturday in Dunedin from 9:30 to 11 a.m., there will be a democracy demonstration at the Dunedin Farmers Market. The market is outside, located in Pioneer Park at the intersection of Main Street and Douglas Avenue. Every Saturday at the Home Depot at 10689 Ulmerton Road in Largo, Indivisible and Stand Up for Racial Justice are joining forces against Home Depot for allowing ICE to kidnap our neighbors on their properties. The protests and boycotts will continue until Home Depot publicly denounces ICE on their properties. There's another event that has started and is continuing every Saturday from 10 a.m. to 12 p.m. at the Pinellas County Sheriff's Office, 10750 Ulmerton Road in Largo. It's ICE out of Pinellas. The Pinellas County Sheriff's Office has trained 47 deputies to work with ICE, and 36 have been trained as warrant officers. They're picking up law-abiding immigrants and taking them to Pinellas County Jail, where they wait to be picked up by ICE and transported to a detention center. Let's let them know how we feel about that.
6: ICE out.
11: That's right. Every Sunday from 5 to 6 p.m. at the Pinellas County Justice Center, 14450 49th Street, the corner of 144th Avenue in Clearwater, there's an interfaith vigil for immigrant justice. Come and stand in solidarity with our immigrant neighbors as we demand an end to the detention and deportation of our nonviolent, law-abiding immigrant community. All are welcome at this family-friendly event.
6: Solidarity.
11: Every Monday from 10 to 11 a.m. at the Pinellas Trail Overpass Bridge at Tyrone Boulevard and Park Street, there's a democracy demonstration. And every Monday from 5 to 6 p.m. at the southeast corner of 22nd Avenue North and 34th Street, there's a demonstration to stand up for democracy.
6: Democracy.
11: Good thing. Every Monday from 5 to 6 p.m. on the corner of 22nd Avenue and 34th Street, there is a demonstration to stand up for democracy. Mondays, Wednesdays, and Fridays from 4 to 5:30 p.m. at the overpass at the Bryan Derry Road Bridge at Largo / Pinellas Park, there's a democracy demonstration. You can park on the north or the Largo side on 118th Avenue on the south or the Pinellas Park side between 6201 and 6189 Cedarbrook Drive North. For our listeners in the Sarasota area, every Tuesday from 9 to 11 at the Siesta Drive Social Security office, rally with Indivisible to fight fascism and say hands off Social Security.
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11: Every Thursday at the intersection of Olmerton Road and 66th Street in Largo from 4:30 to 5 p.m., join John Lowe and other patriots to protest the Republican destruction of our Constitution. Don't know who he is, but good on him. 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
3: Fox Takedown.
11: 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Florida ACLU, Indivisible, and other organizations are partnering to create a rapid response network in Pinellas County to dispatch legal observers to reported ICE incidents. The purpose is to document and record ICE actions as they occur from a safe distance. Volunteers will be dispatched on short notice to places where ICE and Customs and Border Patrol are acting in response to calls from the hotline. All volunteers must complete the training, so if you're interested, call contact info at indivisiblefl13.com. That's info at indivisiblefl13.com for training info.
3: Indivisible 13.
11: And are things getting a little chilly in your neighborhood? You can call the hotline at 888-600-5762. 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Attention artists, are you applying for the Arts Tourism Grants? Join Creative Pinellas for a happy hour on May 14th at Bayborough Brewing, 2390 5th Avenue South in St. Pete. That's on Thursday, May 14th from 6 to 8 p.m. Or Arcane Brewery, 80 East Bay Drive in Largo on May 21st from 6 to 8 p.m. You can have an informational chat about ideas and get your questions answered. And the deadline for those grants is May 31st. So take advantage of the opportunity to connect in person about your project. Saturday, May 16th from 10:30 a.m. to noon along East Bay Drive just north of Largo Central Park, there is an All Roads Lead to the South rally. 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
11: Saturday, May 23rd, from 10 a.m. to 2 p.m. at the Dominion Worship Center, 4034 12th Avenue South in St. Pete. This is interesting. It's the Pinellas County 2026 Florida Legislative Update. This is part of Equal on the Ground's Legislation Debrief Statewide Tour, an effort to ensure that our communities are informed and engaged and prepared for what lies ahead. It's a nonpartisan event designed to break down what happened in Tallahassee. Here's a hint, nothing good. What new laws and policy mean for everyday Floridians and how these decisions will impact our communities, especially Black communities and other historically unrepresented voices. This event is a call to action, equipping individuals, faith leaders, and community organizations with the tools that they need to organize, mobilize, and make their voices heard.
3: Update.
11: Here is a save the date for next month, Saturday, June 27th and Sunday, June 28th. If you think Ron DeSantis can dampen the spirits at the largest Pride event in Tampa Bay, you are sadly mistaken. St. Pete Pride is coming, and many groups will be marching and having booths at the festival's details to come. And are we done with mass demonstrations and actions opposing the Trump agenda? No, we are not. The next nationwide event is going to be June 27th. More info to come on that as well. And yes, it is the same weekend as Pride, but I think we have the energy to do more than one thing in a weekend. So get your rainbow self out there, show everyone what true diversity looks like, and then go downtown and celebrate. So many events popping up all the time. Some of them I can't really even give information about on the air because you can only get the Zoom link or address if you RSVP. And it is getting harder to find info unless you're on some group's list. And I'm on a lot of them and I do my best. But you can usually find the event and RSVP through mobilize.us. A number of types of events, including trainings, organizing calls, lots of campaign events now that it's election season. So get on mobilize.us and pinellasprotest.org for the latest info. That's what's going on.
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10: 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Interesting.
16: Washington's Democratic Party establishment keeps demanding that progressive members tone down their criticism of billionaire oligarchs and corporate autocrats. Why? Because the insiders want to rebrand the party as ideologically moderate. Time to get serious, they bark. Two things. First, on the ideology question, I'm with Woody Guthrie. Right wing, left wing, chicken wing, he said. I think Woody meant that most workaday people don't put 10 cents worth of faith in doctrinaire promises of political ideologues. Rather, they're looking for honest answers to the old labor song, which side are you on, the bosses, bankers, and billionaires, or the rest of us? Second, on the matter of seriousness, I find that both the Democratic Party and the larger progressive movement have gotten way too serious. They've become lost in their latest 21-point plan, email outreach strategies, hourly fundraising targets, Zoom meetups, and other digitalized corporate metrics of how to manipulate politics. But wait, what is politics? My dictionary says it's, quote, the science and art of forming a community effort to seek and exercise power in public affairs. Why would we try to make such a spirited, unifying, social pursuit into a rote, tedious, manipulative game? Instead, what if Democrats actually brought people together not to recite pre-cut positions but around community interests? And let's create events that people, especially newcomers, might want to go to. Mix the politics and issues with a little food, beer and wine, live music, and, well, fun. This is Jim Hightower saying, when I first ran for office, my lifelong co-conspirator Susan DeMarco came up with the perfect expression for such politicking. She said, let's put the party back in politics. The Hightower Radio Lowdown is made possible by you subscribers to Jim Hightower's Lowdown on Substack. 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
2: Giving the lowdown on the peace agreement. I'm Sue Guzman, Fox News. Vice President J.D. Vance says President Trump would not hesitate to resume military strikes against Iran if Tehran fails to uphold its commitments under an agreement with the U.S. Vance telling Fox's Hannity that the president has brokered a good deal.
3: I think what the president has done here is very effective. He has, I think, defanged the largest state sponsor of terrorism. He's ensured they're never going to get a nuclear weapon. And now he's actually saying, you know what? Now that you're in a position where you don't have leverage over us, we have leverage over you. Let's make a deal.
2: Fox's Peter Ducey has more.
4: President Trump is not ready to pull any troops out of the Gulf yet. They want to start these negotiations after Friday's signing and see where they can get. The vice president admitted that this memorandum of understanding is a very general document. Senior administration officials really couldn't tell us how any of this is going to work, but both sides right now are claiming victory. The Trump side, President Trump himself, says that the Iranians have agreed to be policed in some way, not try to create a nuclear weapon.
2: Senate Minority Leader Chuck Schumer criticizing the agreement.
5: Iran has more control over the Strait of Hormuz today than before the war began. Gasoline prices are still dramatically higher than before the war and will remain so for a long time.
2: The average price for a gallon of regular unleaded about 50 cents cheaper than it was before the conflict began. California Governor Gavin Newsom says the Justice Department has launched an investigation into him and his wife. He says it is politically motivated.
6: This country does not belong to you. It does not belong to your cronies. And we're going to fight your lawlessness. And we're going to continue to remind the people of this country of your corruption.
2: And there has been no comment from the Justice Department. 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
2: President on Hannity. I'm Ted Lindner, Fox News. President Trump says the U.S. and Iran have reached a ceasefire deal. Vice President J.D. Vance on Hannity Monday night for an exclusive interview talking about some of the terms of the deal.
3: They're agreeing right now to eliminate the enriched stockpile. And if they don't get to a point where they agree to stop enriching, then they don't get the other benefits of the bargain. That's the way this is set up.
2: Fox's Jared Halpern has more.
4: President Trump calls a memorandum of understanding with Iran a very powerful document that reopens the critical Strait of Hormuz and ends U.S. naval blockade.
5: It's not like the Obama document, which was just a terrible document.
4: Sitting alongside French President Emmanuel Macron at the G7 summit, President Trump criticized the JCPOA deal reached with Iran during the Obama administration. The president says the text of this agreement, which sets up a 60-day window for negotiations over Iran's nuclear program, should be released later this week. In Washington, Jared Halpern, Fox News.
2: Two ships have reportedly passed through the Strait of Hormuz with an alleged peace deal being made. Markets reacting on Monday by rallying. Fox Business's Ashley Webster with more.
6: Reports that two ships have passed through the Strait of Hormuz. The market's rallying across the board on all of this news. What a difference a deal makes. Investors have been waiting for some positive news out of the Middle East, and all the major exchanges surging. The tech-heavy Nasdaq, by the way, up. And as the markets go up, the price of crude oil has fallen at one point below $80 a barrel for the first time in 3 months. Right now, it's close to $81.
2: Gas Buddy reporting gas prices fell below the $4 national average for the first time since mid-April. Meantime, AAA still has the nationwide average at about $4.07 a gallon. 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
2: I'm Sue Guzman, Fox News. President Trump says the agreement with Iran is ready to go with a formal signing at the end of the week. Vice President J.D. Vance telling Fox's Hannity the president may decide to release details about the agreement before then.
3: What the president has said is the agreement will come out on Friday. He may decide to release the agreement sooner than that.
2: Fox's Alex Hogan has more.
4: President Trump posted online that Iran has agreed to never have a nuclear weapon and called reports that the U.S. would pay Iran $300 million fake news. The peace framework would reopen the Strait of Hormuz. Iranian state media reporting that Tehran has only agreed to 60 days a free passage for ships, and after that, they could collect transit payments. While the deal calls for an end to fighting in Lebanon, Hezbollah announced new rounds of fire on Israeli troops in the southern part of the country. The Iranian-backed group also warned Israel there would be no return to the status quo. The specifics of the agreement not yet announced. A signing ceremony will take place in Switzerland on Friday.
2: Senate Minority Leader Chuck Schumer not pleased with the agreement.
5: Iran has more control over the Strait of Hormuz today than before the war began. Gasoline prices are still dramatically higher than before the war and will remain so for a long time.
2: California Governor Gavin Newsom says Justice Department under orders by President Trump has launched an investigation into him and his wife.
6: This country does not belong to you. It does not belong to your cronies. And we're going to fight your lawlessness. And we're going to continue to remind the people of this country of your corruption.
2: There's been a comment from the Justice Department, and eight people aboard a B-52 bomber that crashed shortly after takeoff from Edwards Air Force Base this morning in Southern California are believed to be dead. Boeing says two of its employees were among the eight. 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
2: A debate over the deal. I'm Ted Lindner, Fox News. President Trump announcing the U.S. has agreed to a peace deal with Iran. Fox's Kevin Cork explains that some lawmakers though in the U.S. are not happy with the agreement.
3: As they say, the devil is in the details, and the lack of them right now, not frankly sitting so well with some lawmakers over on Capitol Hill who would love to have the final say when the ultimate agreement is reached.
4: I do think that if we reach a final agreement, I think that should be voted on by the Senate.
3: The great John Kennedy speaking. Meantime, the president says those details will be revealed fairly soon. And for what it's worth, he insists it won't be a, quote, terrible deal like the one former President Barack Obama made with the regime a decade ago.
2: Meantime, the president landing in France for the G7 summit as he got support from the world leaders, including from French President Emmanuel Macron. Two ships have reportedly passed through the Strait of Hormuz with an alleged peace deal being made. Markets reacting Monday by rallying. Fox Business's Ashley Webster with more.
5: Reports that two ships have passed through the Strait of Hormuz. The market's rallying across the board on all of this news. What a difference a deal makes. Investors have been waiting for some positive news out of the Middle East, and all the major exchanges surging. The tech-heavy Nasdaq, by the way, up. And as the markets go up, the price of crude oil has fallen at one point below $80 a barrel for the first time in 3 months. Right now, it's close to $81. All of this with Iran promising to reopen the Strait of Hormuz. The question now is, how quickly can the crude oil supply return to normal, and how quickly will we see gas prices come down at the pump?
2: Gas Buddy reporting gas prices fell below the $4 national average for the first time since mid-April. AAA's has the nationwide average, though, at about $4.07. 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
2: Details yet. I'm Sue Guzman, Fox News. An initial agreement between the U.S. and Iran to extend their ceasefire has been inching toward a formal signing. Vice President J.D. Vance telling Fox's Hannity the president may decide to release details about the agreement before that.
3: What the president has said is the agreement will come out on Friday. He may decide to release the agreement sooner than that.
2: Fox's Alex Hogan is more.
4: President Trump posted online that Iran has agreed to never have a nuclear weapon and called reports that the U.S. would pay Iran $300 million fake news. The peace framework would reopen the Strait of Hormuz. Iranian state media reporting that Tehran has only agreed to 60 days of free passage for ships, and after that, they could collect transit payments. While the deal calls for an end to fighting in Lebanon, Hezbollah announced new rounds of fire on Israeli troops in the southern part of the country. The Iranian-backed group also warned Israel there would be no return to the status quo. The specifics of the agreement not yet announced. A signing ceremony will take place in Switzerland on Friday.
2: Senate Minority Leader Chuck Schumer not pleased with the agreement.
5: Iran has more control over the Strait of Hormuz today than before the war began. Gasoline prices are still dramatically higher than before the war and will remain so for a long time.
2: Leaders of the Group of Seven summit of major industrialized nations facing a packed agenda on their first full day together in France today. The agenda includes ending the war in Ukraine and addressing the Middle East crisis. California Governor Gavin Newsom says the Justice Department, under orders by President Trump, has launched an investigation into him and his wife.
6: This country does not belong to you. It does not belong to your cronies. And we're going to fight your lawlessness. And we're going to continue to remind the people of this country of your corruption.
2: No comment from the Justice Department. 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
2: Questions about the deal. I'm Ted Lindner, Fox News. President Trump announcing the U.S. has agreed to a peace deal with Iran. Fox's Kevin Cork in Washington, though, explaining some lawmakers have questions and some are not happy with the tentative agreement.
3: As they say, the devil is in the details, and the lack of them right now, not frankly sitting so well with some lawmakers over on Capitol Hill who would love to have the final say when the ultimate agreement is reached.
4: I do think that if we if we reach a final agreement, I think that should be voted on by the Senate.
3: The great John Kennedy speaking. Meantime, the president says those details will be revealed fairly soon. And for what it's worth, he insists it won't be a, quote, terrible deal like the one former President Barack Obama made with the regime a decade ago.
2: The president landing in France for the G7 summit, getting support from world leaders, including from French President Emmanuel Macron. The seven major leaders will debate major world challenges today. Fox's Jonathan Savage with more.
5: The G7 summit of wealthy democracies has a packed agenda, including the war in Eastern Europe. President Trump says he's had productive chats in recent days with the leaders of Ukraine and Russia.
6: We had a very good conversation yesterday with President Zelensky and President Putin, and I see maybe we can do something.
5: The president speaking yesterday after arriving in France for the summit. Leaders will also discuss the safe reopening of the Strait of Hormuz. France and the UK are offering to lead a mission there. Jonathan Savage, Fox News.
2: More than 525,000 packages of Park Street Deli macaroni and cheese sold at Aldi stores nationwide being recalled because they may contain undeclared soy lecithin, an ingredient that can trigger allergic reactions in people with soy sensitivities. 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

Ella, Frank, Bobby, Louie, and Dino. 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
2: The U.S. deal with Iran at the G7 summit in France. I'm Dave Anthony, Fox News, and President Trump just said
3: Iran will never have a nuclear weapon. And it says it loud and clear. They're not going to develop it. They're not going to buy it. They're not going to do anything with it. And if they do, they suffer unbelievable consequences.
2: And the president just shook the hand of Qatar's emir sitting next to him for helping work out the deal with Iran.
3: They were tough. They were strong. You know, they are the closest to Iran physically.
2: We're still waiting more details of the agreement. The president says we'll have the Strait of Hormuz open fully by Friday with Iran not blocking shipping anymore. Another big issue at the G7 Summit of World Leaders, Russia's war in Ukraine.
4: It's been 4 years of war now. The president, though, going into this meeting, seemed very optimistic about bringing this war to an end. He said that maybe we can do something. So perhaps that is the momentum he's feeling from the Iran deal. But he seemed optimistic going into this meeting.
2: Well, that's Fox's Aisha Hassan in Geneva. Now, Iran's soccer team came to the U.S., played their first World Cup soccer match last night, but they didn't stick around.
5: The Iranian squad expected to spend the night in Los Angeles after their 2-2 draw with New Zealand. But coach Amir Galinui says officials told them to return to their training base in Mexico. Several key staff members weren't even allowed to attend the game. The coach is unhappy about players not getting recovery time before the journey.
2: Fox's Jonathan Savage. What went wrong? It's a big question in California after a B-52 bomber crashed and burned right after takeoff from Edwards Air Force Base, killing all 8 people on board.
6: This was a mixed crew. This was a mixed crew of military, government civilians, and government contractors supporting this test mission.
2: Deputy Commander Colonel James Hayes says it could take months to determine the cause of the plane's crash. 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
2: The Iran deal is a big deal at the G7 summit. I'm Dave Anthony, Fox News.
3: They will not develop, purchase, buy, or any other thing. They're not going to acquire a nuclear weapon. If they do, all hell will rain down on them.
2: President Trump, a short time ago, sitting next to the Emir of Qatar at the summit in France.
3: Because they were really on the line. They were in the front line. They were being shot at just about as much as anybody, but you were a lot closer.
2: The president says the memorandum of understanding with Iran that will be finalized Friday will have shipping fully flowing again through the Strait of Hormuz while nuclear negotiations continue. And the president insists...
3: No, we're not investing any money. We have the right to if we want, but we're not investing any money. We didn't pay for it like Obama did. He paid.
2: Referencing the 2015 Iran nuclear deal, he canceled during the first Trump administration. But there are questions about what Iran gets financially, with details still not released.
4: The only economic benefit that Iran would see from the U.S. is lifting of the sanctions.
2: Fox's Aisha Hosni monitoring the summit from Geneva.
4: We're eager to see this text because that might be included in this text. But right now, according to the vice president and U.S. officials, it sounds like that money is coming from the Gulf. Gulf allies will put that fund together, $300 billion. We don't know if it's up front over the course of time.
2: Russia's war in Ukraine, also a big topic at the G7 summit. The Air Force will try to figure out why a B-52 bomber went down in a fiery crash right after takeoff in California, killing all 8 people on board. There are primaries or runoffs in 3 states today, Alabama and Oklahoma and Georgia, where the polls are just opening. Same in Washington, D.C., where they're voting for mayor.
5: Former council member Kenya McDuffie, council member and Democratic Socialist Janice Lewis-George, they're the front runners in the Democratic primary, which all but assures them a general election win in this heavily Democratic city. One of the major issues splitting the two, addressing teen takeovers.
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2: It's the biggest part of the deal with Iran. I'm Dave Anthony, Fox News. President Trump insisting again Iran won't be able to build a nuclear weapon.
3: And if they do, they suffer unbelievable consequences.
2: Also saying at the G7 summit in France.
3: We are not investing any money in Iran, by the way. And that rumor got out there yesterday. It was ridiculous.
2: Iran could get sanctions relief as the nuclear talks continue under an agreement that allow a free flow of shipping through the Strait of Hormuz. The president also says he's not happy with Israel's continued attacks on Hezbollah in Lebanon.
3: It just goes on forever. And when that happens, it throws a negative light on the big deal, and that's the deal with Iran.
2: Fox's Trey Inks reports from Tel Aviv.
4: So this is really important because the Iranian foreign minister says that any attack in Lebanon will be considered a violation of the Memorandum of Understanding. Israeli Prime Minister Benjamin Netanyahu last night indicated that the Israelis will continue to operate against Hezbollah, an Iran-backed group that is continuing to fire drones and rockets into Israel.
2: 2 days after the UFC 250 event at the White House, we found out the FBI disrupted an alleged plot to attack it. 5 people in custody, at least 18 others being investigated, and Fox's Todd Pyro reports.
5: The suspects allegedly traveled to Fredericksburg, Virginia to make final preparations for the attack. And the alleged plan allegedly included explosive-packed drones hitting buildings near the event, forcing a mass evacuation, and then steering crowds, get this, toward a pre-staged sniper team.
2: Of course, that never happened. The plot was thwarted. The president called the UFC event Sunday night spectacular. The polls are just opening now in Oklahoma, where it's primary day, and there's also voting in key Senate races now, runoffs in Alabama and Georgia, and there's a primary for mayor in Washington, D.C. 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
2: They plotted an attack, but the FBI thwarted it. I'm Dave Anthony, Fox News. The target? The UFC Freedom 250 event Sunday night on the White House lawn, and Vice President Vance was there.
3: I actually just heard about it this morning myself, and so this is very, very dark stuff.
2: And Vance just told Fox.
3: I hate to say this, but it's true. You see more political violence and violent rhetoric coming from the left than the right these days. Everybody has a role to cut this stuff out.
2: Five people are in custody in the plot targeting the UFC event the FBI disrupted.
4: Other suspects allegedly traveled to Fredericksburg, Virginia to make final preparations for a multi-stage attack. A review of one suspect's iPhone showed at least 23 Signal users had been a part of the planning process.
2: That's Fox's Todd Pyro. Back to the vice president. He's planning to be in Geneva Friday to formalize the deal with Iran that fully opens the Strait of Hormuz for shipping while nuclear negotiations continue.
3: No matter what happens, Iran's nuclear program has been destroyed. They have no enrichment capacity.
2: President Trump's also talking about the Iran deal at the G7 summit in France. He just said,
5: I'll probably have a press conference and read it to you word by word, so that the press covers it accurately.
2: Insisting it's a far better deal with no money for Iran, unlike the 2015 Obama-era nuclear agreement that he pulled the U.S. out of in the first Trump administration.
5: That was a road to a nuclear weapon. Mine is a wall against a nuclear weapon.
2: It is primary day or runoff day in three states.
6: In the Alabama Senate primary runoff, President Trump has backed Congressman Barry Moore over retired Navy SEAL Jared Hudson. In the Georgia runoff, President Trump's backed Congressman Mike Collins to challenge Senator John Ossoff in November, while outgoing Governor Brian Kemp has backed former University of Tennessee football coach Derek Dooley.
2: Fox's Jessica Rosenthal. There are also primaries for an open Senate seat in Oklahoma and a race for mayor in Washington, D.C. and in California, contest to fill a House seat vacated when Democratic Congressman Eric Swalwell resigned. 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
2: They plotted an attack outside the White House. I'm Dave Anthony, Fox News. But the FBI thwarted it days before, disrupting plans to target the UFC Freedom 250 event in the Octagon on the White House lawn Sunday night. Fox's David Spunt reports.
3: Five are in custody. Fox Digital reporting investigators have 23 people on a list as part of this potential network of alleged plotters. Investigators tell Fox the plan was to use drones with explosives to hit buildings near the White House, which would force a mass evacuation and steer crowds toward a pre-staged sniper team. A, quote, second wave was allegedly planning to storm the White House gate.
2: Of course, that never happened. Vice President Vance was at the event and tells Fox,
4: "This is what happens when people turn the rhetoric up so loud that disagreeing with somebody is a cause for violence. That's the place that we've come to, unfortunately, with too much of our political rhetoric. We got to tell everybody to tone it down."
2: Especially, says people on the left. As for Iran, the vice president also tells Fox,
4: "The United States working with our Gulf Air partners in a way you've never seen before in the history of this country. And I think that's one of the reasons why we've gotten to the point where we have a very good peace deal that's on the table that we're ready to sign."
2: And he'll be signing it Friday in Geneva. That's when President Trump says shipping will flow freely through the reopened Strait of Hormuz.
5: The ships are starting to move nicely. Oil is starting to go, and the prices are coming down rapidly.
2: Falling almost more than 3% again today. And the president also said at the G7 summit in France this morning, he might soon read every word of the agreement at a news conference.
5: Iran will never have a nuclear weapon. That's what it says. It won't have one to buy, to develop.
2: He's also pushing back on reports the deal includes a $300 billion fund for Iran.
6: He wants to make it very clear that no amount of U.S. tax dollars are going to be going to Iran, that fund is actually going to be put together by the Gulf Coast Coalition as long as Iran keeps their end of the bargain.
2: Fox's Aisha Hosni in Geneva. 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
2: To attack the White House thwarted. I'm Dave Anthony, Fox News.
3: Thank God we've got smart and good people protecting us.
2: Vice President Vance was at the UFC Freedom 250 event Sunday night on the White House lawn, which was the target of the disrupted plot. And he tells Fox,
3: I think a lot of my Democratic colleagues in Washington have got to look themselves in the mirror and say, why is so much of this political violence coming from our side of the spectrum?
2: Five people are in custody, 18 others being investigated.
4: Intending to crash explosive-laden drones in the buildings near the White House and then storm the White House gates.
2: Fox's Jared Halpern also reports the FBI found out about that plot last Wednesday.
4: Investigators then uncovered signal chats with discussions of the plans. One suspect is said to have told investigators the goal was to target capitalist elites, billionaires, and politicians receiving donations from the American Israel Public Affairs Committee.
2: Now to President Trump at the G7 summit in France.
5: They will not develop, purchase, buy, or any other thing. They're not going to acquire a nuclear weapon. If they do, all hell will rain down on them.
2: He is meeting with leaders of Gulf countries who were attacked by Iran, supporting that U.S.-Iran deal. The president also told them,
5: I'm not happy with the way Israel has handled themselves with Lebanon and with Hezbollah.
2: Now, Israeli forces have staged deadly attacks on those militants who've been firing rockets into Israel. Fox's Trey Ingst reports from Tel Aviv.
6: The Iranians are saying that if the Israelis target Lebanon, it would be a violation of the agreement with the United States. A lot of questions about this deal and a broad question, what if? What if the Iranian regime is unwilling to make those concessions on their nuclear program at the negotiating table?
2: The agreement will be signed in Switzerland Friday. The president says when that happens, shipping will flow freely through the Strait of Hormuz. And this morning, oil prices fall. Falling again, nearly 5%. At the stock market, the Dow surged again to an all-time high, topping 52,000 for the first time. 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

0: Hi, this is Bria here at Joy on Paper Radio with your Sci-Fi Hour. And we have got an incredible guest here with us today, Glenn L. Erickson. Glenn, welcome into the studio. It is so wonderful to have someone face-to-face. Normally, I am on the phone with someone, so I don't get to see their face. Anybody watching on the YouTube channel or on Facebook Live on my Facebook page, Bria Burton Writer, you will see the two of us sitting in the studio and having this awesome conversation that I cannot wait to get into. I just want to shout out to Patsy Gill, the host of Joy on Paper, and thank her again for this opportunity that she has given me to present you all with a monthly Sci-Fi Hour. I have had so much fun doing these once a month, and I hope to continue doing them for quite some time. So here we are with Glenn, and you may recognize Glenn's voice if you've been listening to the radio show for any length of time. Glenn, you have a couple of ads that you do the voice for.
1: Yes, I do.
0: And so as you hear him talk, you will probably think to yourself, that's a familiar voice. And if you didn't know, Glenn is an author, and he is here to talk about a book that is a lot of fun. It's called Murder on Mars, and it's going to be widely released soon, but as of right now, it's on Smashwords?
1: Yes, it's on Smashwords. It's being shifted over to Draft to Digital. It will be available shortly there. If you go to Smashwords, Barnes & Noble, Kobo, any place like that, you can find any of my books.
0: Awesome. And so as we're going to get into this, I just want to learn a little bit more about you as an author. When did you start writing? Who were some of the influences that you had? Was it, I've been writing since I was a kid, or no, he's shaking his head no if you're not watching live.
1: No, I've read science fiction or speculative fiction or murder mysteries most of my life. I used to read an Agatha Christie a day sometimes.
0: Mm. Oh, those books are so good. They're so digestible. You can just, really get into those.
1: Isaac Asimov and others. I've read hundreds, maybe thousands of books that are science fiction, speculative fiction. But it was when I was sitting at a customer site waiting for somebody to fix a machine that I had an idea for a novel, and I just started writing it.
0: You were an adult at this time?
1: Oh, yeah. This was 2010, something like that.
0: Okay.
1: I was sitting there, and I had an idea, and I was playing with it in my mind, and I just decided to start writing down the ideas about it while waiting for somebody else to get their job done.
0: Mm.
1: And it just blossomed from there. And then as I finished that novel, I came up with another story and another story. And then I came up with a couple of self-help books because my son made a comment one time that he'd love to win the lottery so he never had to work a day in his life. I'm going, no, you don't. So I started writing a book about that was going to be tongue-in-cheek about winning the lottery. But it became a serious effort. And it's actually called The Lottery Winner's Handbook. And the very first sentence in the book is, this is not a book on how to win the lottery. It's for those of you that are unfortunate enough to have won the lottery.
0: Oh, that's a great opening.
1: And it carries it out for there. And it's a self-help book, and it's actually been sold. People have been buying it.
0: Oh, my goodness.
1: I'd love to know who they are, because they never reply or they don't respond.
0: They don't want people to know who they are, probably.
1: Which is part of the advice I give.
0: Yeah. Oh, that's incredible.
1: So it just blossomed from there.
0: And so were you in the midst of a career and everything? Like, writing was not your main career.
1: Writing is not my main career. I mean, I do a lot of writing in my business. I own two. And I do technical writing, software programming, so forth. But this is my recreation, my imagination. I'll read other people's books, and I'll get a germ of an idea, and I'll sketch it out. And sometimes they just don't pan out. Mm. I just delete them because they're just too far out of my comfort zone.
0: So you actually delete them. I've talked to some of the authors who have a file where they'll say, okay, I can't do anything with this, but I'll just set it over here. Who knows? Maybe one day that'll show up in a book that I don't expect. I'm like that. I can't delete stuff. I have to have a file. Like, if I've written it, I want it to go somewhere.
1: Well, I do have a couple of the idea ones that I started that are just tucked away.
0: Okay.
1: But the ones that I deleted were just so far afield that I just... They were not...
0: They were more just an exercise.
1: They were just too weird.
0: Okay.
1: And then one I was writing prior to this Murder on Mars is about a man that they find, the United States lands or finds an alien spaceship. And I guess this guy is brought in to help because he knows, understands technology, finds out that the ship is capable of sentience, brings it to sentience, and the story goes on from there. It just, the story took a turn at one point and became almost X-rated.
0: Oh.
1: And I went, whoops, sorry, time out. Backed up two chapters, ripped those parts out, took out, deleted the one character that caused the left turn, and then moved the story on from there. And the story turned out very well, and I thought I had saved the X-rated version, or R-rated version, but I can't find it.
0: Oh, interesting. Okay, so when authors talk about how stories almost take on a life of their own, that's a little bit of what you're describing, where you had no expectation or even a plan to write a certain way, and the story start, and you went, nope, we're not going that way. That is so fascinating, I think, even as a writer who does that. I still find that concept fascinating of the feeling that the character takes over and you're just documenting what they're doing, not as if you're inventing them, but you're just going, I'm along for the ride with this character.
1: Well, it's like life. If you're in life, you don't know what you're going to meet. You don't know if you're going to encounter road rage. You don't know if you're going to encounter somebody in a store. What direction your life will change because of that encounter? Well, the same thing with my characters. As I live through my characters, I'm seeing their situation through my eyes, taking into account what attributes I've given the character. Then, as I'm writing, something will occur, and how would I react to that? Or how would they react to that as a real person? And it goes off, and sometimes it doesn't work, and I delete it, and I'll move into a different direction. But it goes in directions a lot of times I never expected, and it turns out better than what I had thought I had planned.
0: Yeah,
1: I'm what they call a pantser, meaning I write from the seat of my pants, and I just let the story take me where it goes.
0: And
1: it's worked for a lot of times. The Murder on Mars, I tried to be a little more organized, didn't work. And the one I'm working on currently, I'm trying to remain as factual as possible.
0: Okay.
1: But it turns out that it's boring because I'm being technically correct in everything that I do, but still imagining future events. And I've temporarily shelved it because I don't know where to take it at this point. So it's, they develop themselves, and sometimes I am totally amazed by the direction they take.
0: And so you've got, you know, your initial story that you wrote and put out, and then what led you to write science fiction in particular?
1: Well, I started out with science, or what I call speculative fiction.
0: Okay, yeah.
1: It's science fiction, but I try and keep the science factual. No magic swords or spell
0: which would head us into fantasy if that.
1: But I closest I come is matter transport is the closest I come in faster than light travel. I don't try and explain it.
0: Yeah.
1: I just use it as a matter of fact. It'd be like trying to explain electricity to an Aborigine.
0: Sure.
1: You can't.
0: Right.
1: So I just use it because people accept that things either could be possible. And they accept that it could be possible, or it's been exposed to it for so long, they assume that somebody's going to be smart enough to figure it out someday.
0: Right, yeah.
1: So I keep my stories as factual as I can, or as scientific as I can, without getting boring. No calculus, I promise. And I've lost my train of thought.
0: So that's what got you into sci-fi. And then when you started publishing, what was the decision to go traditional or indie? When did you start making a decision about how you were going to put these books out into the world?
1: I've never considered going the traditional route. That part is too restrictive. The genres they want have to follow a certain formula.
0: True.
1: You have to follow certain formats. And to be honest, my early stories were not that good. They've improved over the years. Their framework is the same, but the writing has improved. to where I think they're better than they were, mm-hmm. and the people that buy them seem to agree.
0: Mm-hmm.
1: But trying to fight my way through a traditional publisher didn't appeal to me. I don't have the time or the energy. I did a self-publishing. The negative to self-publishing is I'm one of millions upon millions of books published every year, and I really don't stand out mm-hmm. in a crowd until somebody can promote that is knowledgeable, like we're doing here,
0: mm-hmm.
1: and people will go, maybe I'll look him up and see if the story's any good, and then if it is any good, they'll tell their friends or give the book to somebody else. I'm not really looking for fame. I'm just looking to empty my mind of the stories that I have and to come up with new ones.
0: I understand completely.
1: And they're kind of fun to do.
0: Yes, yes. And so when you publish, you mentioned Smashwords.
1: Mm-hmm.
0: Is that kind of your go-to starting point?
1: I tried another one called Lulu at first, but their process seemed negative to me. Was not attractive.
0: Mm-hmm.
1: I found Smashwords, and what I liked is that they helped format my first book to make sure that the chapters worked, that they related to the table of contents, and that it followed a formula that worked for them. And since I knew they knew
0: meaning
1: more than
0: the digital copy someone would get, would all the links would work, and you'd click a chapter and it would actually take you there.
1: Exactly.
0: Yep.
1: Mm-hmm. And it was a bit of a struggle at first. But it helped produce the book in a readable format, and I still enjoy reading them.
0: Mm-hmm.
1: So they also distribute to Barnes & Noble, Kobo, Sony, a bunch of other places, accesses that I would never have
0: mm-hmm.
1: if I was to try and just go out and stand on a street corner with a sign going, I've got a book for sale.
0: Now, are you exclusively ebook, or do you also have print copies?
1: I have one print book I printed on Amazon. Amazing, I got that messed up.
0: It's okay.
1: I published one on Amazon about a man falling in love with an android who didn't know it was an android until partway through the story. And it worked out well. The first time I published it, I read it when I got my paper copy, and I immediately withdrew it from circulation because I found massive errors that I hadn't known were there, worked on it feverishly, and republished it just a week later, mm-hmm. much happier with that copier, mm-hmm. that copy. But that's my only hard copy. Now, Smashwords has been moved over to draft to digital.
0: Okay.
1: They only put out in one electronic format. I don't remember what it is. And I can have the opportunity to print hard copy, paperbacks.
0: Paperbacks, yes.
1: I can do paperbacks. I'm actually half tempted to order about a dozen of each of them.
0: Mm-hmm.
1: That will give me a chance to put on a back blurb and so forth, and then be able to hand them out to people from time to time, or go to a conference and sell them from a table.
0: Yes,
1: to
0: yes.
1: get wider exposure.
0: Yes, so I'm not sure if you know Sheila McNaughton. She is a mystery author here in the Tampa Bay area. She and I go to the Gulfport Indie Fair. It's an outdoor market in Gulfport. We go once a month on the third Saturday, and we sell our books. And it's one of those things where you are kind of standing there, hey, here's my book, I'm on the corner, but you're with the market, so it's not like you're just by yourself throwing books at people. And I have to tell you, we have a blast doing it because people want to talk, and we get all kinds of people coming up to us, and we are both very extroverted. And so we will just, hey, who are you? Come here, let's chat. And we start talking, and you learn about people's lives. And hey, maybe you want to buy my book, maybe not, but it's fun to talk to you. And so the neat thing is just mentioning to someone what my book is about
1: mm-hmm.
0: will get them talking. Yeah. And you'll learn things about people. And then they'll go, well, shoot, it's been nice to talk to you. I want to buy your book. And it's a really fun time. So
1: I want to talk to you more about that offline.
0: Yes, I was going to say, I would love to connect with you about that event that goes on every month in Gulfport.
1: Outstanding.
0: And there's other events Sheila and I often look for and see if there's been library events where they have local authors showcased and stuff like that. So if you do get your book in print and want to bring it somewhere, there are opportunities in the Tampa Bay area, which is wonderful for authors.
1: Right.
0: And any authors listening, same thing. You can look up these different events and find places for your book. And if you want to publish like Glenn and go into Smashwords, which I guess now is Draft2Digital.
1: Yeah, go directly to Draft2Digital. I don't know. I've not tried to publish in their format yet, so I don't know how much different it is.
0: Mm-hmm.
1: But from what I understand, Smashwords will be no more once they complete the transition.
0: I see. It's like they bought them out, and
1: I think
0: they've become Draft2Digital.
1: D2D bought them out, I believe. And once their house has been cleaned, they will be closed.
0: Now, let's get into your book, Murder on Mars. So this is your most recent novel.
1: Yes.
0: And I was reading it, I was thinking, okay, there's a bit of military sci-fi in there. There's a bit of mystery. Like you mentioned reading a lot of Agatha Christie. There's a lot of mystery elements. But it reads like a thriller.
1: Good.
0: Was that the intention in terms of your genre, like a sci-fi thriller with some military sci-fi thrown in?
1: Partially. The book club, the writer's club I belong to, Pinellas Writers, has been encouraging me to include more dialogue in my books. I was using a little too much
0: expository,
1: right?
0: Mm-hmm, mm-hmm.
1: So I concentrated on being more conversational in this.
0: I see exactly what they were telling you, and the dialogue
1: very
0: is very
1: well.
0: Effective in this book.
1: It's based upon my experience in the military. It's based upon what I've written before, what I've experienced. I'm a fan of SpaceX.
0: I love
1: watching following what they do.
0: I don't know where you live in this area, but there are different spots where if I happen to be, for example, I'm a runner. And I was running over the Treasure Island Bridge just after sunset, and there was clearly a launch, and I was going, oh, I have like the best view of this right now from this area. It was so cool to be on this bridge, this little drawbridge, looking up and seeing a SpaceX, I don't even recall which one it was, but it was a very cool thing to see in the sky. Talk about sci-fi lovers' dreams living here in Florida where you can actually see some of this stuff.
1: I never managed to schedule myself to see a live launch for some reason. I'm always, oh, it already happened. The whole idea I tried to do here is I wanted to portray a story that people would believe, that was not far-fetched.
0: Mm-hmm.
1: It has an error in it that I need to correct.
0: Oh, I don't know if I caught the error.
1: It's a math error.
0: Oh,
1: I
0: don't often do the math. I know other people do. You'll get your readers, right, who will comment and say, now I loved your book, but you had a mathematical error.
1: Actually, I have a challenge to anybody that does read the book. Find the error. There's a link at the back of the book that will let you contact me and tell me where you found it.
0: I love that.
1: So,
0: I love that. So as of right now, if they're looking for the book, where do they get it?
1: They can go to Smashwords, Draft2Digital, Barnes & Noble.
0: They really can get it widely.
1: Yes.
0: Okay, so this
1: published.
0: Is ebook format.
1: It is an ebook only.
0: Meaning you can get it on your Kindle, your e-reader of any kind.
1: It's in an EPUB format in Draft2Digital. Smashwords, it's in PDF, text, any way you want. For now. I don't know if it's been completely transferred or not.
0: And the title is Murder on Mars.
1: Correct.
0: And the cover is very evocative. I will say, who does your cover art?
1: There's a man in Canada named Rick McKenzie who does my covers. I just sent him another one to do. That I found the picture of Mars on a website where I could buy the picture.
0: Mm-hmm, mm-hmm.
1: And I told him what I wanted to have done to it. And that's all he did is he basically added the blood to the image of the deep
0: trench. It's a visceral image. I mean, it almost makes you cringe a little bit when you look at it.
1: It was an instant winner
0: in the
1: with
0: best
1: the Writers
0: sense.
1: Club. Yep, in the Writers Club. It just worked instantly for me. I hope his next one will be as good.
0: So you're obviously going to use him again.
1: Oh, yeah. I've already done it, but he's on vacation.
0: I see. Yes. Yeah.
1: So I'm looking forward to it. The whole idea is that it's a story of mystery and ultimately in well-earned revenge at the very end of the book.
0: Mm-hmm.
1: and the guy gets the girl.
0: Yeah, I love it. I love it. It was a lot of fun to read. And I will say, the dialogue piece, shout out to the Pinellas Writers Group. Mm-hmm. It was actually Lee Summerall mm-hmm. who sent me your info and said, have you had him on the show? You should interview him. And I went, I will. And I somehow missed that you had been on the show before. So this is not your first appearance at Joy on Paper, but it is your first appearance at Sci-Fi Hour,
1: yes,
0: which is a lot of fun. So you've been able to sit with Patsy and chat with her about previous books.
1: Yes.
0: Well, what else do you want people to know about Murder on Mars?
1: I want feedback from them as to whether it's believable, where I left something out so that I can improve it, or where I got a little overbearing, where I could either spice it up or add something to it, or if they even have questions about the science that I describe.
0: Yes, because
1: it's possible.
0: Without spoilers, you know, the main character, no surprise, ends up going to Mars. So that's where the main story is set, on Mars. And it's clearly a colony that has been developed, meaning he's not the Martian by himself. He goes into this.
1: There are hundreds of people there. The colony is well established. But it's gotten to the point where they actually found life on Mars in this book.
0: Right.
1: And it was a pink mushroom. But if you dried the mushroom, it became a hallucinant, a strong hallucinogen. And
0: that's a very important piece of the it's a very important piece of the story to have this mushroom that's a hallucinogenic.
1: Mm-hmm. Right. So naturally, a drug cartel tried to take it over, and they're not very nice people. And this guy is hired to avenge, find out this cartel, dig it out, and also avenge the murder of his friend.
0: And this character, I will say, he is a very compelling character. He has, I wanted to say, maybe Native American origin.
1: Yes.
0: And he is kind of almost like a Jack Reacher type guy, just very, you know, military,
1: very much so.
0: Gruff, like gets the job done, but also, you know, has that heart of gold. He was a really fun character to follow.
1: Right. He had troubles in his life that caused him to have problems, but because his wife was murdered at one point. But he explained in the book what he did about that and how it affected him, and then how this event on Mars also affected him.
0: Right,
1: helping him to overcome some of the life events.
0: He's very richly developed. It makes for such an awesome story when you can just follow a character that you have so much development. Well, I can't believe we're already at the end of the half hour. This has been such a blast. I feel like we could talk and talk and talk. So thankfully, you do live in the area, and we're going to keep connecting and hopefully even connect over some book signing stuff, which I am so excited about. Let the people know listening, what website can they go to find you?
1: I don't have a book website at all. I have a Facebook page I really don't go to, but you can connect with me at gerickson146@gmail.com.
0: If you have questions. Yes, send direct emails. That's awesome.
1: I will answer the emails as long as they're polite.
0: So let's be polite. And Glenn, thank you so much. And I want to thank Big Ed in the studio for hosting us here for Sci-Fi Hour. And coming up next, we will have Zachary Wheeler for the top half of the hour calling in. And it's going to be a blast. Thank you again, Glenn.
1: Thank you.
0: Thank you, Big Ed. We're going to go to a commercial break, and we'll be back in just a few. Talk to you all very soon.

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0: Bria at Sci-Fi Hour here at Joy on Paper Radio, and we are back for the top half of the hour with a new guest, Zachary Wheeler, and we will be chatting with him in just a minute. But first, Big Ed, do we have that book buzz to play for his book?
1: Hello, fellow sci-fi readers. This is author Bria Burton reporting for Joy on Paper with your science fiction book buzz. Today's communique to galaxies near and far includes a 2021 sci-fi humor series starter, Roy, the most chaotic midlife crisis in cosmic history. This is book one of the Pookie Horpocket Presents series. Now, let's download the book buzz. Investigative reporter Pookie Horpocket is on the hunt to solve one of the galaxy's great mysteries. What caused Durangani Space Station, the largest in the universe, to come to a complete standstill? The crisis is known as the Incident. Through tireless interviews, Pookie Horpocket discovers that a bipedal humanoid alien lizard named Roy is at the heart of the mystery, and the likely instigator of the incident. Roy is a plumber on the station who sends alimony to his ex-wife and the children she refuses to let him see. Being a middle-aged divorcee doing hard labor in the slums of a space station leaves him ripe for a midlife crisis. An adventure, maybe? Something a little dangerous? Those closest to Roy didn't know exactly what led him to do what he did, but somehow the now-missing alien lizard became a hero in the midst of everything. Pookie Horpocket is not convinced and will stop at nothing to discover exactly how Roy brought the station to a standstill and maybe even find out what happened to the missing Roy. This humorous sci-fi romp is a wild roller coaster of wit, wordplay, and allegory featuring sharp-tongued aliens and the weirdest defensive mechanism in the galaxy. Pookie Horpocket is a literary titan with a loyal fandom that stretches across the universe. His merits are unchallenged, unsurpassed, and unquantifiable. Zachary Wheeler is a human author, an award-winning science fiction novelist, screenwriter, and shutterbug. He enjoys casual gardening, serious gaming, and wandering the wilds of New Mexico. This is Bria Burton with your futuristic fiction fix, signing off.
0: Okay, and I believe we have Zachary on the line. Zachary, welcome to Sci-Fi Hour.
2: Well, hello. Thank you very much for having me.
0: I am so thrilled to chat with you today. I had so much fun reading your book. It is hysterical. I just want to start by saying this book buzz that you just heard, I don't know if I pronounced some of the words correctly. So if I did anything incorrectly, will you pronounce the station name so that we can all know the proper way to pronounce it?
2: Oh, I absolutely love that book buzz. You actually nailed everything. I was impressed. So it was like perfect across the board, no notes.
0: Oh, good. I'm so glad to hear that because I was thinking, I wonder if I've just butchered all the names. And it's one of those things where when you're reading a book, and I imagine everybody listening, you're reading a book and you have in your head, this is how this is pronounced. And then let's say the movie comes out and you hear something pronounced a different way and you go, well, that just totally changes how I picture that thing now because it's not how I thought. So I'm thrilled.
2: Funny enough,
0: to hear.
2: I had this exact same experience when I started, because I got an audiobook contract with a production company that started doing a lot of my series.
0: I love it.
2: And that's when I realized that, I have made up a whole lot of words that no one has actually heard.
0: So
2: there was a lot of back and forth with that.
0: Yeah, you probably have to send a lot of notes for that, right?
2: Yep.
0: I will just tell you, one of the phrases that made me laugh out loud was the flink that flarked the plumbo. Is that right? That one? I just started laughing. I thought that was such a great one. And there are several other alien phrases that you, in the book, the character, Pookie Horpocket, will explain. This is not perfectly translatable into the human language, but it's kind of like the straw that broke the camel's back. And it's these wonderful little interjections throughout the whole book. So let's start by talking a little bit about you as a writer. What got you into science fiction? What got you writing in the first place?
2: Oh, that's a very roundabout story that got me into writing.
0: Okay.
2: Never set out to be a writer, and I'll do my best to summarize. But I went to school to become a programmer, which I did back in the 90s, graduated with a computer degree, and started that career. And what I didn't realize was that programming has a lot of writing into it. You kind of need a good grasp of language in order to do your job, because, you know, it's not enough just to stare at code all day. You have to be able to translate that code into meaningful user instruction, into wikis, into documentation, that kind of stuff.
0: Yeah, yeah.
2: So I had been doing some writing for a long time. Plus, I was already a science fiction nerd. I mean, Douglas Adams has been my favorite author since childhood.
0: Oh, and I am not surprised considering what you've written. Yeah.
2: Oh, yeah. You can see. Like, the whole Max and the Multiverse series and the Pookie Horpocket Presents series is just one big ode to Douglas Adams.
0: I can see that completely.
2: Trying to pick up where he left off, and hopefully I'm doing an okay job. But in writing, doing a lot of writing for programming, another thing that happened was the craft beer movement exploded. And that seems like an absolutely out of left field segue, but
0: not at all.
2: What that
0: not
2: means,
0: to a writer. Keep going.
2: That's right. So I was a programmer, and I was also into craft beer at the time, and I realized that I can just create my own review site as a competitor to a lot of the other sites. And that became a passion project, so to speak. Mm-hmm. And you know, 1,000 reviews later, is like, oh, I'm actually kind of getting good at this. And I had kind of honed a lot of my writing chops, and I thought I'd take a stab at fiction because I had an idea for a book. And so I wrote it, having absolutely no desire to publish it, having no ambitions whatsoever.
0: Oh, interesting.
2: Like, yeah, I just liked the project. And I got to the end and decided, I wonder if this is good enough to publish. And I started getting feedback, and the answer was absolutely not. It sucked. So I just thought, okay.
0: I know exactly what that feels like.
2: Yes. So I got to the point where I was like, okay, well, that was a fun project. I'll just shelve it and go on to something else. Well, it just kind of, you know, that little needle in the back of your brain, just like, I guess I can try and improve this. That's when it started delving into, okay, I'm going to look up tips, I'm going to read more, I'm going to kind of take a really good stab at this. And then it finally got to the point where it was decent enough to publish, I got decent feedback, I got good editing, I got good feedback from agents, and that became Transient, which is the first book in the Immortal Wake series, and that's when it all began. And I've just kind of ridden the wave ever since. Well, I should caveat that. Shortly after I got Transient published, it got optioned for a feature film, and that
0: really
2: sparked a massive wave of interest that I've basically ridden ever since. So.
0: Oh my goodness! Now, are you traditionally published or indie published?
2: Indie published.
0: Okay, how did that come about, where you were optioned for a film? Is that something you submitted to?
2: No, this was another absolute left field, was not expecting it situation, where, so I had been in bands for most of my life. I had fronted some rock bands, did some touring. So
0: singer, instrument?
2: Lead singer, lead vocals. Lead guitar, lead vocals. But in the studio, I'm everything. I write everything, I record everything, and then I get like a touring band. Now, this was like me 10 years ago.
0: Okay, so, that's a, what but, a neat, fun fact.

0: bought one of the books, and of course, no idea who they were. Absolutely no idea who they were. When they were talking about making a movie, I thought they were like the parents of film school students.
1: Oh, that is too funny. So you were actually selling your book or just attending the Comic-Con?
0: Oh, I was there selling my book.
1: I had a booth. Okay. Mm-hmm.
0: Yeah. And had no idea that we're both major producers, one of which is actually an Oscar-winning producer.
1: Oh, my goodness.
0: That was based out of L.A. So it's just like, I had no idea who they were. So the next week, I get, you know, a call from one of the producers. He's like, hey, we would like to option the book. Would you be interested? And at that point, I started researching who they were because I had, you know, this is all brand spanking new world to me. So that's when things got real. and it kind of started the wheels that I've been kind of on board ever since. So that's hopefully a very weird, roundabout, odd story of how I came to start writing as a side career.
1: It fits so well with your whole persona and the books. I love it. And so is this one of those things where even currently to this day, this novel is on option, like somebody one day could decide, yeah, I'm going to pick up that book and turn it into a movie. Is that still kind of sitting in limbo somewhere?
0: Oh, yes. Yeah. So the novel, the Transient in the Immortal Wake series, that got optioned, and it actually made it into development. And it was getting to the point where there were some production vibes starting. There were acting contracts written. And there was actually starting to get some legitimate traction. Now, of course, anyone who has ever been optioned knows that that is just an absolute, you know, dart into the blackness of, you know, whatever happens. You know, no one knows what's going to happen with that. So it was just nice to, you know, have that kind of recognition. But once it got into development with Voltage Pictures, the same ones that did The Hurt Locker and Dallas Buyers Club, it started to get rolling. Contracts were being written, and then the pandemic hit.
1: Yes.
0: And everything came to an absolute screeching halt.
1: I see. And
0: it kind of died on the vine, but it's technically still in development, technically still optioned.
1: I see.
0: They can revive it at any time, but right now there's like zero traction.
1: I see. Okay, well, what an interesting journey. And then that does transition us right into Roy. Oh, my goodness. So Roy is this lizard-like alien character who lives on the universe's, I love how it's the universe's largest space station. And I just wanted to talk briefly about how you designed this space station. It's a bunch of rings, basically almost like disks. And what even gave you that idea of how to design this universe's largest space station?
0: Oh, sure. I love talking about this. I've been thinking about it for years, so I'm going to go all nerdy about it. The easiest way I describe it, and actually one of the characters describes it, is like you think of like a stack of barbell plates with the biggest in the center and the smallest at the end. So it's almost like a spinning top with all the different rings having, you know, different different status, I should say. Like, you know, the more opulent live towards the center, the more crazier things live towards the poles, and then you have the the core, which is like the shanty kind of area. But the whole start of this was, and this I should clarify, is Pookie Horpocket Presents is a spinoff series from one of my other series, Max in the Multiverse.
1: Okay.
0: So Durangoni Space Station started in book two of Max and the Multiverse at the very beginning. And what I needed was a really crazy inciting incident, and B, an absolute bonkers setting in order to set off the events that I wanted to tell in book two. And that bonkers setting became the Durangoni Space Station. And of course, in writing through the first several chapters, I needed to have a decent understanding of how it worked, to the point where I'm going to dive into the mechanical structure and, you know, atmospheric conditions, all that kind of stuff.
1: Right.
0: I just needed the auto, as we like to say in IT, the

0: auto magical explanation of how it worked.
1: Uh-huh.
0: And so I did that for the second Max book, and I put everything through an inciting incident where there was a whole bunch of destruction inside the station that involved the main characters from Max and the Multiverse. And that started this seed in my brain of thinking about this station that I couldn't shake. I just loved thinking about how this colossal station actually functioned and see if I could actually iron out some more details. And that became the impetus for Poopy Whore Pocket Presents. So it's just like, I kept thinking about the characters on the station, I kept thinking about the mechanics on the station, and then I got this funny idea of, well, this mess that the Max and the Multiverse crew created has to be cleaned up by someone. So, so that ended up being the character launching point for Roy. So that incident in the second book of Max actually started the events of that book and this book.
1: Uh-huh. And one thing that I have to tell you, part of what makes the read so riveting is the way you've laid out your book is Pooky Whore Pocket is a journalist. And he is on, you know, searching for answers of, okay, how exactly did this happen? Who is this Roy character? Because when the book starts, Roy is missing. And people are kind of hailing him like this hero, but Pooky Whore Pocket is like, I don't think that's actually true. I need to get the story. I need to get the scoop. And so as he goes around interviewing different people to get different pieces of the story, it is just fascinating because each alien he interviews is this fascinating character, and they have their own just hilarious like ways that they do things. I just love how you've set up this book, because it really does. It's just a page turner because of the whole setup. What even gave you the idea to have a journalist getting the scoop on what the incident was?
0: Oddly enough, it was the incident that sparked the idea for a journalist to tell it.
1: Oh yeah,
0: it was like
1: yeah.
0: that. Those exposés, those investigative journalism kind of thing. Because I loved the idea of what the incident was. I had that idea of what it was before I started writing Roy's involvement in it. So it's just like, I just love this idea of some major disruption in this kind of size environment. So I thought about the details of that, and then I kind of backtracked from there. And then in telling the story, it's like, this is really difficult to tell in a very linear way.
1: Without
0: absolutely boring the reader with like, and this, then this happened, and then that happened. So it's like, or I could actually tell it through an interview series, much like World War Z, if you've ever read that book. It's like, I think Max Brooks absolutely nailed the vibe in that book, because it's the telling of the story in the aftermath.
1: Yes.
0: And it was so effective in that book. I absolutely ripped it off. Sorry, Max. but it was just so beautifully done and kept your attention so well, which is essentially just people talking about what happened. But
1: yeah,
0: it painted such a good picture. It was such an effective storytelling device that just like, that's how I'm going to do this.
1: Mm.
0: That's how I'm going to get Roy going. That's how I'm going to get to the incident. It's going to be an interview series.
1: Yeah, I mean, in a sense, Roy becomes a little bit larger than life, but then you even have scenes where the interview is happening, and then there's like a scene presented as if the reader is there with Roy, even guessing, because Pooky Whore Pocket even says, I'm doing some liberty here, what I think Roy might have been thinking when he was doing these. And so then scenes are presented as if they're just playing out with Roy, you know, dialogue directly from him and his possible internal thoughts. It is very effectively done and very much a compelling way of writing this story. I don't want to spoil things, but do you want to talk about his very interesting defense mechanism? Because all I'll say is it's very weird. And it's a pretty interesting thing that you discover this very early on. Roy is a bit of a bar fighter. He likes to get into bar fights. Let's just put it that way.
0: Well, I think Duncan has the best line with that. This is Roy's best friend and kind of mentor on the station. And he's talking to Pookie Horpocket about, you know, how, you know, Roy gets around, and the topic comes up to this defense mechanism. And Duncan, in his very Midwestern-y manner, says, ghost-eyed acid puke.
1: Yes.
0: Which just kind of kills the conversation for a moment because,
1: Yeah. And part of the not wanting to spoil things is there is a bigger picture going on with all of that. But I will say some of the weirder aspects of the book, it's effectively used. I think that's what's so important, is that you can have some weird stuff, if it's effective, it's okay. People will often go with it with you. And so you've managed to do that really well. This is the first book. So is the series complete? How many books are in the series? Are there more coming?
0: So the series is at the moment complete. And there's a reason I say at the moment, because the whole series, it's not sequential. It's just a collection of books and shorts and novellas. So you can read any of them at any time. They share characters and settings, and of course they all share Pookie Horpocket doing interview. Or doing the interview, but it's all profiling extraordinary beings on the station.
1: What a great connection for each book is that this character, the journalist, is going from... Yeah, I love that.
0: So the best way to think about it is, remember the old show Lifestyles of the Rich and Famous?
1: Uh-huh, yes.
0: So it's like, think about that for a planet-sized space station. It's like, it's this Robert Hatch, is that right? Is that the guy's name, Robert Hatch?
1: Oh, I can't remember.
0: Robin Leach. Oh, I was thinking of something else.
1: Okay, yeah.
0: So Robin Leach, you know, interviewing, crazy characters for Lifestyles of the Rich and Famous. Of course, it's like, you know, profiles of extraordinary beings,
1: yes,
0: of, you know, rich beings, that kind of thing. Of which Roy was one because he sparked the incident that everyone knows about in the station. And then there are other characters that I also profile. And then what happens is the fifth book, which is a novella, serves as the finale of Max and the Multiverse and Pookie Horpocket Presents.
1: Ah.
0: So all of those stories are coming together in one final book. But I say at the moment because there's absolutely no reason I can't, you know, write these stories forever. They're independent of each other, and I've got, you know, notes upon notes upon notes of crazy characters that I could profile, you know, ideas.
1: Well, I'm at your website, and I'm just going to read some of these titles. So we have Pookie Horpocket Presents, Roy, the Most Chaotic Midlife Crisis in Cosmic History. That's the book we've just been discussing. And then there's Nimi. Am I saying that right?
0: Nimi,
1: When First Contact Becomes Last Call. Phil, A Maddening Chat with the Smartest Being in the Universe. Boo, The Greatest Bounty Hunter Ever to Sail the Black. And Max, Public Enemy Number One of the Fourth Dimension. These titles are fantastic. I love it.
0: Thank you very much.
1: So speaking of your website, ZacharyWheeler.com, this is where people can go and check out your books, order your books. Are you anywhere else in social media, or is the main place to go for people to check you out on your website?
0: Main place is my website. I was on social media way back when, but I have greatly simplified my marketing strategy, so I'm no longer on social media. The best way to keep in contact with me is the newsletter.
1: Awesome. Yes, I am hearing this more and more from authors that I'm talking to. There is a simplification happening, I think, for a lot of authors, that what seems to be the reason is that how can you focus on your writing if you're focused on keeping up with all your social media platforms? That seems to be a consistent message from a lot of the authors. So it's great to have another one kind of put that point in for everybody listening who maybe is an aspiring author or is an author finding themselves getting trapped in the vortex of social media. And I'm going to spell your name because you have a slightly different spelling. Z-A-C-H-R-Y and then last name W-H-E-E-L-E-R. ZacharyWheeler.com is where everybody can go. And I see you have a contact link there where I think that's how I contacted you is through the contact. Yep. So I can tell you it works.
0: Delightful to see your message.
1: Yes. I'm so thrilled to get to talk to you about this book. What is coming out next? Anything that you're currently working on that you can share with everybody or any new releases coming up soon?
0: Yes. Oddly enough, on the complete opposite end of the genre spectrum, I am working on a horror anthology that will be out relatively soon. I don't even have a series name yet. It's just going to be a collection of shorts, a collection of horror shorts that has been on the back burner forever. So I was like, it's nice to kind of mix it up and work on those. So the first three are done. I'm now in editing mode, so I'm thinking probably by the end of the year, all three of those will be out.
1: And do you release all three at once? Are they kind of novella size?
0: Yeah, they're long, short story, short novella sized, so they could be considered either or.
1: Awesome. Well, I just love it. So, readers, get your copies from Zachary Wheeler. Go to his website, ZacharyWheeler.com, and get yourself a good laugh, because I know I did. Well, thank you so much, Zachary, for joining us at Joy on Paper Sci-Fi Hour, and I cannot wait to have you back on the show when there's more to talk about.
0: It'd be great to come back. This has been a very fun experience. Thank you very much again for having me.
1: You're welcome. Have a great rest of your day, and bye-bye for now.
0: You too. Bye-bye.
1: Okay, well, this has been such a blast. Glenn, who is so patiently sitting here, I would love to say thank you again to you as well.
2: Thank you for having me.
1: As my first guest for the top of the half hour. And then Zachary, what a blast to talk to him about his humorous sci-fi. And it really is humorous. You've got to go read those. So get Glenn's book, get Zachary's book, and get reading. And if you're a writer, get writing and go ahead and put that book out there. Glenn and I both want to encourage you to do all the writing you can and go ahead and put it out. So thank you for joining us and have a great rest of your day.
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5: I'm Chris Foster, Fox News. To skeptics questioning what's going to be in a final Iran peace deal, President Trump says not only will the text be released in a formal setting, he'll probably hold a press conference and read it word by word.
6: President Trump is saying you don't have to take my word for it that it's a good deal. Just look at the Strait of Hormuz.
7: Ships are starting to move now. We're going to have it fully open by Friday. The ships are starting to move nicely. Oil is starting to go, and the prices are coming down rapidly.
6: The president also posted Iran has agreed to never have a nuclear weapon. Well, Vice President Vance has said $300 billion in a reconstruction fund is something that is on the table, but the money would be coming from Gulf partners and not from the U.S.
5: Fox Peter Ducey in Geneva, Switzerland, where the vice president is scheduled to attend an official signing ceremony Friday. Ukraine's President Zelensky joined President Trump and other world leaders at the G7 summit in France for about 75 minutes for talks about the war with Russia. European leaders are encouraging President Trump to increase American support for Ukraine against Russia. He and Zelensky spoke one-on-one for a few minutes after the group session. The FBI says it's disrupted a plan to attack Sunday night's UFC fight at the White House.
8: Officials telling Fox a network of nearly two dozen potential plotters were identified, with at least five people in custody right now. The suspects allegedly traveled to Fredericksburg, Virginia to make final preparations, and the alleged plan included explosive-packed drones hitting buildings near the event, forcing a mass evacuation, and then steering crowds toward a pre staged sniper team. A second wave was then planned to storm the White House gate.
5: Fox's Todd Pyro, the FBI, says it learned of the plot last Wednesday and worked with law enforcement agencies across several states to stop it. America's listening to Fox News.
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2: Drones, then guns. I'm Chris Foster of Fox News. The FBI says a plot to attack Sunday's UFC event at the White House involved drones with explosives hitting nearby buildings with a team of snipers in place to fire at the crowd after an evacuation. A second wave would then have stormed a White House gate, officials tell Fox. At least five people are in custody at this point, arrested in California, Ohio, Missouri, and Nebraska.
3: We're 100% confident that we knew locations, level of planning, level of response. The event itself, I am confident in saying, was never at risk due to the great investigative work.
2: That's Secret Service Deputy Director Matthew Quinn. Investigators are said to have identified at least 23 people discussing the plot on the Signal messaging app. President Trump says he may read the text of an Iran peace deal out loud in public once it's been publicly released. Iran's Foreign Minister Abbas Araghchi says it would require Israel to withdraw from Lebanon.
4: Araghchi warns if Israeli troops don't go back home, it would violate Iran's agreement with the United States. Israel's defense minister, though, has said his military intends to stay in Lebanon indefinitely. The full text of the deal has yet to be publicly released. It's due to be officially signed in a ceremony on Friday. Jonathan Savage, Fox News.
2: There are primaries today in Oklahoma and Washington, D.C., and runoff elections in Alabama and Georgia.
5: In the Alabama Senate primary runoff, President Trump has backed Congressman Barry Moore over retired Navy SEAL Jared Hudson. In the Georgia runoff, President Trump's backed Congressman Mike Collins to challenge Senator John Ossoff in November, while outgoing Governor Brian Kemp has backed former University of Tennessee football coach Derek Dooley.
2: Fox's Jessica Rosenthal. There's a special election in California to fill House Democrat Eric Swalwell's seat. He resigned in April. Charges are announced against 15 people accused of impeding federal agents during an immigration enforcement surge in Minnesota, with 13 now in custody, two remaining at large. The U.S. attorney in Minnesota says the operation targeted two Minneapolis-based left-wing activist groups. 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
2: Turned in by his parents. I'm Chris Foster, Fox News. One of five people in custody accused of planning an attack on Sunday's UFC fight at the White House was a 19-year-old who the criminal complaint says spent $3,000 in graduation gift money to buy guns, ammo, and more for the attack and recruited others on the internet. The FBI is looking for other suspects.
3: Investigators tell Fox the alleged plan was to use drones with explosives to hit buildings near the UFC event, which would have forced a mass evacuation and steered crowds toward a pre-staged sniper team. Sources say a, quote, second wave was allegedly planning to storm the White House gate. The entire plot, though, may have been stopped by a concerned mother in Ohio. Those involved in the alleged plot were arrested in Ohio, Nebraska, Missouri, and California.
2: Fox David Spun. His father tells investigators the Ohio suspect planned to leave and meet up with the online group last weekend before the event. President Trump says he'll release more details about a memorandum of understanding with Iran in a few days and maybe read it out loud.
4: The 60-day memorandum of understanding, President Trump says, boils down to Iran agreeing to never acquire a nuclear weapon. And when the deal is signed this week, he says the full text will be released.
5: Probably have a press conference and read it to you word by word so that the press covers it accurately, because it's a very important document.
4: Speaking to reporters at the G7 in France, the president also says he is open to submitting the agreement to Congress for review. Iran's foreign minister says the MOU would require Israel to withdraw from Lebanon, something Israeli leaders have not agreed to do. At the White House, Jared Halpern, Fox News.
2: Trump administration is doing more to break up the Department of Education, moving oversight of special ed to the Department of Health and Human Services and civil rights enforcement to the Justice Department. The president of the Education Department Workers Union says the move leaves the students and families without the services they need and without protection from discrimination. 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
2: Death by a thousand cuts. I'm Chris Foster, Fox News. Only Congress can eliminate the Federal Department of Education it created in 1979, but President Trump can't keep taking away things for it to do. Fox's Jared Halpern at the White House.
3: The Department of Education's agencies responsible for overseeing special education and civil rights are moving to other federal departments. The Trump administration says enforcement of civil rights in education will be handled by the Justice Department, and Health and Human Services will oversee special education.
2: Some other responsibilities were transferred to agencies in November other than the Department of Ed. The FBI has released mugshots of five men in custody accused of planning a drone and sniper attack at Sunday's White House UFC event and said there are more suspects under investigation. The arrests were in California, Ohio, Missouri, and Nebraska. President Trump denies the U.S. is investing any money in Iran as part of a memorandum of understanding to end the military conflict with other negotiations to follow. And he says he believes the deal can survive even if Israel keeps attacking Lebanon.
4: An attack on a Hezbollah target in Beirut just hours before the U.S. and Iran finalized their deal.
5: That was too much.
4: President Trump not happy. Some fear Israel's refusal to pull troops out of Lebanon could put the peace agreement at risk. Iran insists Israel's war with Hezbollah has to end. President Trump says he's thinking of asking Syria to deal with the militants instead.
5: Israel's fighting Hezbollah too long and too many people are being killed. And you don't have to knock down an apartment house every time you're looking for somebody.
4: Reuters reports senior Israeli officials don't like the U.S. deal with Iran. Jonathan Savage, Fox News.
2: A tropical storm watches in parts of Louisiana and Texas and flood watches in Houston. More than 5 inches of rain are reported over 3 hours in the suburbs.
6: First potential cyclone for the Atlantic Basin this year is not expected to reach hurricane status, but it will make a landfall near the Texas-Louisiana line before heading northeast towards Mississippi.
2: It's Fox's Evan Brown. 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
2: A concerned mom may have saved lives. I'm Chris Foster, Fox News. Five people are in custody so far, accused of planning a drone and sniper attack on the UFC event on the White House South Lawn Sunday, and more arrests are expected. Fox's David Spunt in D.C.
3: Those involved in the alleged plot were arrested in Ohio, Nebraska, Missouri, and California. In Ohio, investigators say 19-year-old Tyson Proper's mother called police after she was concerned about her son's recent conduct, including firearms purchases and his communications with people online. Proper spoke to investigators. They say he spilled the beans on others across the country allegedly involved in the plot via different chat networks.
2: And we're told the review of one suspect's phone identified at least 23 users of the Signal messaging app discussing the plans. A senior White House official tells Fox we'll know over the next 2 or 3 weeks whether the memorandum of understanding with Iran to end the military conflict will turn into an actual agreement.
4: President Trump is explaining that there is a difference between giving Iran $300 billion and letting them have access to a $300 billion reconstruction fund.
5: We're allowed to go and invest if we wanted to someday in the future. We have no obligation whatsoever. It could be that Iran will turn out to be successful when they have oil.
4: The Wall Street Journal has an item that just crossed. The U.S. will allow Iran to immediately begin selling oil and fuel under the deal to end the war, offering Tehran an early financial incentive to wind down the conflict. People familiar with the agreement said the provision for waivers on sanctions on oil sales takes effect immediately.
2: Fox's Peter Ducey in Geneva, Switzerland there. An official signing of that memorandum is scheduled in Geneva Friday. The Trump administration is taking away the Education Department's oversight of special ed and civil rights complaints, shifting them to Health and Human Services and the Justice Department. On Wall Street, the Dow closes up another record high, 331. The NASDAQ, though, down 307. 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
1: 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I hope everyone's beating the heat. Ed, how are you doing with this heat?
2: I'm ready for the cold front.
1: Okay, well, that won't be till December when we talk about Christmas and all that kind of stuff. So we have to, you know. So I have an idea for everyone. If you want to get out of this heat, support local businesses. Every single local business has air conditioning. And we got some great venues here, people that are directors of venues that you can go and get out of the heat. So definitely support local restaurants, local businesses, and get out of the heat and get some air conditioning.
3: Yeah, it's running from building to building this time of year, isn't it?
1: Yeah.
3: Before you break a sweat.
1: Oh my God, you just walk out. I mean, it's funny, you walk out of your house and you get steam on your glasses. You go from the air conditioner. I was like, oh my God, this is so insane. So right after the show, there was a great event at DeLuca's Restaurant and Bar. It is put on by Stroll Harbor Bluffs and Be Local Beaches magazine. And DeLuca's is right there on Cleveland Street. Amazing Croatian food and Mediterranean food. They're having light bites for everyone. They're having happy hour specials. And our amazing preferred partners are giving away raffles. So it's from 5:30 to 7:30. So head on over to DeLuca's in Clearwater. Well, I got some fantastic people in the studio with me today, and the energy is wild. Looking at the wild one right now. Ed, let's just get right into it. I have Michelle here. She's the first time with us, and she's new to our network and magazine, so we're very proud to announce and introduce her. Do we have a song for Michelle?

0: There we go. We're talking about, why would I be talking about beach glow right now, Michelle? First of all,
1: I feel it. Like, it feels like we're on the beach.
0: Exactly. First of all, welcome to Be Local Buzz with Devin at Tan Talk Radio. And we're so excited to partner with you. And I can't wait for everyone to know what you do. So why would I play Beach Glow for you?
1: Because we just opened our store, Beach Glow Bath, Body, and Home, right in Bel Air Bluffs.
0: And do you have air conditioning?
1: Lots of it.
0: There you go. So here we go. Here's our first store you can visit. It is located in the William Dean and Panera, right there on West Bay in Bel Air Bluffs.
1: The Bluff Shopping Center.
0: And what's the name of it?
1: Beach Glow Bath, Body, and Home.
0: All right. And tell everyone what you do there, because it is so cool. Go ahead.
1: Yeah. So, you know, I've spent my entire career in healthcare. I have a master's in nutrition. I've worked with people for decades on what they put in their body and realized pretty quickly that so many people don't think about what they put on their body. And the more I dug into the research, the more I realized I needed to be making my own products for my family. And so I would make things for my own family, starting with soap and the usual course. But then my science took over and I really got into formulating things like body butters and sugar scrubs and skin serums and things like that. And so that's how it got started.
0: So are you saying it's all natural? So what makes your stuff different?
1: Yeah, so you can actually pronounce everything that's in our products.
0: Oh, I like that. There's your tagline. That's your tagline.
1: Everything is handmade right here in Bel Air. So we use cocoa butter, right? $40 a pound, like things that you would recognize, mango butter and shea butter and organic coconut oil, organic olive oil, things like that go into our products, essential oils, no phthalates, no parabens, no paraffin, even our candles are coconut apricot wax. So this is the perfect community because it really, you know, we're also conscientious of our environment. We protect our beaches, mm-hmm. and everyone here is really good about protecting their health and their body. And that's what we're all about.
0: Well, I have to disclose a little secret. I started using Michelle's products and swear to God, I have never been so silky.
1: I know.
0: I mean, like, touch my arm. Look at how silky
2: it is.
0: It is.
2: Right? Does it have a sparkle?
1: So hydrating.
0: No, it's so silky and smooth, and it's amazing. So what I bought was the body scrub, mm-hmm. which I absolutely love.
1: Body scrub, yeah.
0: And I bought the Santorini.
1: Oh, that's a fan favorite.
0: Yes. And then I bought the body lotion.
1: Yes.
0: And the room spray.
1: Oh, that's good. That's great.
0: Yeah.
1: Yeah.
0: Mm-hmm. So I did a little research, and a lot of the body lotions contain synthetic chemicals.
1: Yes. Yes. Right.
0: And they make that to stabilize, preserve the scent.
1: Well, they use not just those chemicals, but things like phthalates, which are tied to heart disease, heart attacks. It's proclaimed, right? The research shows that within heart disease, 25% of heart disease is tied back to phthalates in our environment. So that's what makes something smell really strong and really overpowering. It holds the scent really mm-hmm. Strong. So that's why people that you know of say, like, oh, I get a headache from scent. It's likely that they're reacting to phthalates.
0: Wow. So you got mm-hmm. into this, and I remember when you first came to your first preferred partner breakfast, mm-hmm. you were talking about how many chemicals are, yeah. tell us that little stat, because I thought that was very fascinating.
1: Yeah, it's over 200 chemicals that the typical woman is exposed to before she leaves the house in the morning. So that doesn't count your work environment or your car or things like that. And I don't want to scare people, because we come from a place of, like, awareness and using quality ingredients, but it's our reality, right? Like,
0: I don't think you're scaring people. I think it's just about bringing awareness to it.
1: Absolutely.
0: I'm not scared, but I never heard this before.
1: Yeah.
0: But I also have been using your products, and I absolutely love them, seriously. Mm-hmm. And you can tell it's all natural.
1: Mm-hmm.
0: You really
1: can. You don't
0: can.
1: Need those chemicals. These are things that, like, our great grandparents. This is like ancient wisdom that. Of mixing butters and oils together and making products. So this is not a this is just taking things back to the earth, coming back to the way we used to be.
0: I love that. So we got Michelle over here on Be Local Buzz today. And if you want to talk to her or ask her any questions, you can certainly call 727-441-3000. If you're just tuning us on, hi, YouTube people, we're going to wave to you. Thank you for joining us. If you're just tuning us on right now and you missed some of the show, don't worry about it. This is YouTube Live. You can always go back and watch the whole entire show. This is Michelle. She's beautiful, right? Look at how good her skin looks. Now, you say you're making this in Bel Air. Tell me, yeah, what does that mean? Rob, aren't you curious? What the heck she doing?
2: Yeah, I sure am.
1: I mean, it's not much different. You would recognize the equipment we use just like you recognize the equipment in your kitchen, right?
0: Wow.
1: Like just larger KitchenAid mixers and, you know, melting pots and things like that.
2: Did you start making this in your kitchen before you actually got a store going?
1: I started making these things when my daughter was 11. So we started making soap for fun. But then I realized I would give it out to people and everybody was like, let me pay you for it. And I would say, no, but I've worked in corporate America. I've had a huge career. This is like how I want to end it. Like, I just want to go out doing amazing things and have a cute little shop that is connected. I'm connected to my community. You know, I've lived here for 5 years and I've said to my husband, we live in Indian Rocks Beach. And I said, we don't even know our community. Like, we don't know anyone. It's a pretty quiet, closed kind of community. And so this is what we decided.
2: Did you see the article today about Bel Air Bluffs? Is like there's a big boom going on right now with all the restaurants. And I saw your business mentioned also.
1: I know. So I woke up pleasantly surprised. All my friends were texting me.
0: That's awesome. Yeah. So you met the right person. You're with the community connector of Stroll and Be Local. And that's what we do. We connect the community.
1: Yes.
0: So we're so happy to have you. So you're making it in the back room.
1: Yeah, we're making it. It used to be a compounding pharmacy, so it was perfect when we took over the space because that's what we do.
0: That's so awesome. Mm-hmm. So you talked about a little bit, you dabbled with candles. So do you do any kind of classes there and tell why your candles are different than if you buy it, I don't know, at a other store?
1: For sure.
0: Corporate store.
1: Sure. So we do. We have candle making. It's called the Candle Making Experience at Beach Glow. And so, yes, we have a bar set up and we walk you through creating your own unique candle, selecting fragrances and blending them into something that speaks just to you. So everyone that's made their own candle at Beach Glow is like, this is my favorite candle I've ever made, because you're choosing things that speak directly to you, right? So we do, and we use coconut apricot wax. So, you know, most candles are, you know, soy or paraffin. I always say, like, your grandmother's taper candles that you'd light them at dinner and they were gone by the end of dinner. They just completely melted away. These are chemicals like paraffins made from petroleum, for example, like gasoline.
0: Oh, yeah.
1: And so these are just byproducts of chemicals in our environment, where coconut apricot wax is luxurious, it's sustainable, it's clean, it burns cleaner than everything, and it holds fragrance really well. So.
0: And does it fill the room up with the scent?
1: Oh, yes. Well, you've walked in the store, you can tell.
0: Oh, that's true.
1: Yeah,
0: I'm
1: absolutely.
0: I'm going to have to get some. So what are some of the flavors, or scents, I guess, that you have made? And during this candle experience, have you ever said, like, hey, I'm gonna steal that. I'm going to call it Allison's...
1: I have.
0: Okay.
1: I have. Someone.
0: Alice's ghost.
1: Yeah. We had a customer, her name is Shelly. She came in and she mixed this combination of fragrances that just came alive. And I was like, I am going to recreate this candle in the store. Yeah. So some of the, you know, all of our products, we try to name based on the most beautiful places we've ever been. And so many of them were named right after our local, you know, town. So there's Indian Rocks Beach Sunrise.
0: Oh, cool.
1: And Key West Weekend and Santorini, which you mentioned is one of your favorites because we love Santorini in Greece. So, yeah, and you'll see that they kind of look like that too, because the beauty of things like soap is that we get to be artistic about it too. So our Indian Rocks Beach Sunrise bar of soap looks like the beach. It looks just like Indian Rocks Beach.
0: How cool. So, wow, a lot of thought and passion and heart is going into these products.
1: Yeah.
0: So it's summertime and there are tons of birthdays coming up. So what a great gift. And do you have male, female? Talk about any gifts. Do you do gift packages? What can people do?
1: We have gift cards? Boxes, all of our packaging. Like when you buy something from Beach Glow, it's our mission to make you feel like, even if you bought yourself a bar of soap, everyone says, don't waste your bags on me because they're so beautiful. Everything is about gifting and self-care. And so just our regular packaging is already a gift. It comes with beautiful tissue paper. It's ready to go. But we also have gift boxes that we are free. It's just part of our experience that if you buy, you know, you have a gift for someone, we'll package it up, put a big bow on it for you so it's ready to go. We even have greeting cards, like really unique kind of fun greeting cards so that if you're caught last minute for a gift, we get that all the time, lots of gifts.
0: That's fantastic.
1: Property managers, real estate agents come in and they want to put a quick gift together. Little kids with dads want to buy mom something. We're all set for Father's Day. We've got lots of things set up for
0: Father's
1: Dad.
0: Day's coming up. Sorry, Rob and Ed. I'm like, oh, this holiday's coming up. Oh, I don't know. They can't think of any of them. But Father's Day is this weekend, right?
2: It is.
1: Rob needs to stop by. I'll get you some.
2: Yeah. I'm there.
0: So what do you have for guys?
1: So we have our same line. So we've got our male scents, which I can't even say. They're just more, you know, slightly more rugged or tighter, cleaner scents. But we've got it in soap and sugar scrubs and lotions and even bath bombs, candles, all of these things.
0: I love it. I love that scrub. It's amazing.
1: And all of our soaps come in like a scrubby bag. So I know men love exfoliation. Like that's a... just a thing.
0: That's
1: so.
0: Rob, is it a thing?
2: It is.
1: After a day working in the yard.
0: We're going to hear from Rob next, and we can talk about the thing. Okay. Awesome. So we got Michelle here, the owner of Beach Glow in Bel Air Bluffs, located on West Bay in between William Dean and Panera. So when are you open? What hours can people find you there?
1: We're open Monday through Friday from 10 to 5:30, and we're open Saturdays from 10 to 3 right now, and we're closed on Sundays, but we're right next door to the new Tavern in the Bluff. So as soon as that opens, I think our hours are going to expand significantly.
0: Yes, and they are the members of the Pappas family, not my Pappas family, but George Pappas, who owns...
1: Backwaters.
0: Thank you. I was just thinking Backwaters on Sand Key and the one in Reddington Beach. So what an amazing, amazing family. Totally love them. So I'm so excited for them that they're growing into Bel Air Bluffs, too. So we're happy to have them. Okay. Is there anything else you want to say before we go on to our next guest? And then we're going to get back to you.
1: No, I think it's great. I'm so grateful to be a part of this community. Everyone that I've met, like I said, we knew no one in our community. We opened this little shop. And already so many people have come in, introduced themselves. Meeting you has been amazing. All of the families and people that we've met that are business owners in this area are so passionate about our town. So I love it.
0: Well, hopefully you'll be coming to DeLucas tonight. Are you coming to
1: DeLucas
0: tonight?
1: Yeah. Your gift is here.
0: Right here.
1: Yeah,
0: oh, cool,
1: a little
0: cool.
1: Raffle item.
0: All right. She said my gift. She didn't say anything about raffle. She heard Devin's gift first. Allison, what did you hear?
3: She kind of did say
0: your gift. Okay. All right. Michelle, thanks for being here. And this is Be Local Buzz with Devin, your community connected here on Tan Talk Radio. And our next guest, ready for Rob, Ed?

0: Thanks, Ed, for pulling that out of the, wiping the dust off that and getting that out from Anne Margaret, right?
1: Yeah.
0: Yeah.
1: I just learned that the other day. Anne Margaret was in Bye Bye Birdie. I didn't know that.
2: Wow, me either.
1: Yeah, in the movie.
0: Yeah.
1: I got to watch the movie now.
0: All right. So, Rob, why would I play that for you? And welcome to Be Local Buzz, no stranger to radio. Oh, my goodness, this guy has such a history of cool things, but that's for another show.
1: Yeah, we'll save that for another time. But Bye Bye Birdie is playing, let me see, not this weekend, but next weekend. It's our summer camp performances.
0: But where?
1: At the Central Park Performing Arts Center, of course. Yeah. We're located in Largo Central Park on the corner of East Bay Drive and Seminole, if you've never been there. Formerly called Largo Cultural Center, like 10 years ago, and some people still say that.
0: Really?
1: Yeah, okay. It's hard to believe. But we're doing bigger and better things. Central Park Performing Arts Center, we're celebrating our 30th anniversary coming up on November 1st. So big season. We're doing a lot of big things. We have a big budget to work with. Bringing in acts and entertainment. And I'm going to be announcing about 80 new shows here in August. So if you want to
0: give us a little, I like to be like on the cutting edge.
1: Yeah, look at the spreadsheet.
0: Oh,
1: that's crazy.
0: Can you tell us a couple of them? First of all, I have to do a shout out to the Central Park Performing Arts Center. I have seen many of concerts there, plays there, comedy shows there, and there is not one bad seat in that house. It's always full every time I'm there. So if you're ever going to want to see something there, you better get your tickets fast because it does sell out. And just the acoustics, your team that you have there. Yeah. I can't say enough things that are absolutely fabulous.
1: We love to hear that. But you've also rented the hall, too, and put on your own events.
0: I was just going to say.
1: So you obviously believe in what we're doing over there. So we appreciate that.
0: Absolutely. Yep. So
1: We were newly renovated about a year ago. I don't know if you've been in there since then.
0: Of course I have, like 3 times. Remember one weekend I went to 2 shows? I saw, who did I see? ABBA, and then Fleetwood Mac, the tribute bands, back to back.
1: Mm-hmm.
0: It was Friday and Saturday night.
1: Yeah, and it was sold out, both shows. It was pretty crazy in there. But yeah, newly renovated. We've added 100 seats to the Playhouse, so now we're up over 520 seated in there. Has a retractable seating system. We push that back and we can do rock concerts in there standing with 650 people. So it's a very versatile room, can be used for trade shows and that type of thing, dinner theater, that type of thing. We can set the place up like a club with 4 top tables, and it's like a real nice jazz club feeling in there. So how versatile the space is, and we try to program something for everyone in there and for all ages. It's a city-owned venue, so I think that we should have something for everyone there.
2: The production value is incredible there. Every show that I've ever seen has been, like, the lighting and the music, the acoustics are amazing. It's incredible.
1: Yeah, and we were talking before we went on air here about organizations that rent the hall, like the Coastal Ballet, which is just up the street, and lots of people, promoters bring in their own shows and, you know, they rent the hall and then they keep all the ticket sales from the show. So there's the venue's open to the community for rental and to bring your own event in. And then we have rental spaces. We have a ballroom across the lobby that people do birthday parties, anniversary parties,
0: fundraisers.
1: Bar mitzvahs, fundraisers in your case.
0: Yeah.
1: So it's a great space, and we have a new website, lots of new pictures on there. If you'd like to check out the space, it's at largoarts.com.
0: And what about the outdoor patio? That is so yummy out there. It's beautiful. You look out. It has all that space. And there's so much cool things you can do right off that patio.
1: Yeah, the ballroom spills out onto what we call a portico, which is a covered area outside. And then a couple years ago, they built a terrace, which looks like a huge stage.
0: Mm-hmm.
1: And events spill out onto there. Sometimes we have people have weddings on the terrace, and then they bring their reception inside to the ballroom. And all of this overlooks Largo Central Park. And if you've ever seen Largo Central Park during the holidays with all the Christmas lights, that's a prime time to go and you know, rent the space or attend an event.
0: Absolutely. So we got Rob here. He is the director of the Central Park Performing Arts Center, which you guys know I talk about like every week. I'm talking about your shows that you're having. And he has like a little teaser piece of paper in front of me, and I always want to know what's coming before it actually. So can you give us a little like heads up? Or you said rock and roll. That's kind of talking my language. So
3: yeah.
0: What's going
3: wow.
0: on? Can you give us a little scoop?
1: Yeah, there's a lot okay. going on. If you like rock and roll, there's actually the next couple events coming up in August are really cool.
0: Oh.
1: We have Jonathan Cain from Journey coming
0: oh.
1: in, if you're familiar with the band Journey.
0: Of course.
1: He's going to come in, do a solo event where it's like a speaking engagement, and then he's going to work his music into the show. And he wrote all of Journey's really big hits, like Don't Stop Believing and Open Arms and just about all the really big hits Jonathan Cain wrote, and he's the keyboard player for Journey.
0: Very cool.
1: Shortly after that, we have Bad Company Legacy
0: oh.
1: coming in with two members of Bad Company. Robert Hart was a singer for Bad Company for 7 years, and David Caldwell was the guitar player for 12 years in Bad Company. And so they recorded complete albums under the Bad Company name, and they're going to bring that to Central Park Performing Arts Center in Largo. Isn't that crazy?
0: Wait, Rob, I have a question for you, because now I'm thinking the magazine, now I'm pulling everything together. We're doing our August edition, like, as we speak. Do we have this information?
1: I think we're running... I don't know what ad we're running. It's like 2 months ahead,
0: yeah.
1: So I don't know.
0: But do
1: know.
0: You have dates for those August things?
1: Yes, I believe we do. And,
0: we're
1: announcing this whole season, 80 shows, August 17th. So we're going to definitely run a big ad in your magazine then.
0: Okay.
1: Yeah.
0: All right. Because I was going to say, if you want to give me any, how about like a sneak peek, like in August, and just even if you don't have the date so people can look for it, I'd like to just run a little extra promotion, even if I put it in my publisher's note.
1: That sounds great.
0: So text it to me or send it to me, because I think people want to, like I said, if you want to see any of the shows there, you got to get your tickets fast. It's not like, oh, I'm going to wait till last minute to get it, because it doesn't happen that way.
1: Yeah.
0: Because they do sell out. Okay, continue. What else you have?
1: Well, I just wanted to let people know to if you want to really connect with us, go to our website and we you can sign up for text alerts. We send out discount codes on our text alerts sometimes.
0: Oh, cool.
1: Sign up for our e-news. You can sign up to get a season brochure sent to your house when they come out, and then also social media. That's the best way to find out what's going on at Central Park. And you'll be the first to know when a show is announced.
0: Excellent. So, Rob, what is the location? And just say again the website.
1: It's largoarts.com.
0: Okay.
1: And we're in Largo Central Park. It's really the heart of Pinellas County, off of Seminole Boulevard and East Bay Drive. And it's what a park. That the city of Largo has there too.
0: It's amazing.
1: And you may know the Largo Public Library. That's
0: yeah.
1: also in Largo Central Park, and the Performing Arts Center is just across the street.
0: Which is absolutely amazing. So we're going to have to get some things together. We'll get a group of people and go over there and see some of these shows. Oh, we saw Kinky Boots. There was a bunch of us from our network
1: mm-hmm.
0: that we all wore our red shoes or red boots or whatever and went to see Kinky Boots. I think it was last year.
1: Mm-hmm.
0: It was so much fun. So, yeah, we'll get the gang together and we'll come on out and dress up and just have a blast. So thank you, Rob. What else would you like to talk about while you have the mic?
1: Wow. Well, we have a resident theater group, and you're talking about Kinky Boots
0: yeah.
1: that, it played for a couple weeks on our stage by the 8 o'clock theater. They just announced 4 new shows
0: really?
1: For the next season. Come From Away, Cinderella, Damn Yankees, and Big Fish. And those will be, two-week runs of shows that will be on the stage. And if you like musicals, that's the... Those are the shows to see at CPAC, yeah.
0: I absolutely love musicals, and you guys do such a great job there.
1: Mm-hmm.
0: Absolutely. So this will be fun. We'll go out there into Central Park and have some fun. What do you guys think?
2: Oh, yeah. I love it.
0: Can you give us any other little heads up? We got Rob over here from the Central Park Performing Arts Center giving us stuff that he's probably not supposed to
1: wow.
0: see.
1: Wow. Okay, I'll give you a few little things.
0: Okay.
1: When the promoters rent the hall, they bring in a lot of tribute acts, which are great, But I try to stay away from booking the tribute acts, because if I did that, that's all that would be there, right?
0: Yeah.
1: So here's some national acts that are coming in that haven't been announced yet. We have the Artemis Pyle Band coming in. Artemis Pyle is the original drummer and the only surviving member of Lynyrd Skynyrd Band.
0: Oh, my God. I was wondering if you were going to say Lynyrd Skynyrd.
1: So
0: wow.
1: It's a night of Lynyrd Skynyrd. It's CPAC, and that will be in October. We have the Osnoy Trio coming in featuring Dave Weckl. Dave Weckl's a very famous drummer. Used to play for Frank Zappa.
0: Oh, wow.
1: He's known as a session musician. That'll be an off the chart show. We have comedy coming in with Etta May from the Southern Fried Chicks, if you've ever seen her. That's in October. We have the Nelsons coming back. Ozzy and Harriet. It's going to be a Christmas show.
2: Oh, cool.
1: I don't know if you were familiar with the Ozzy and Harriet show in the past.
0: Yeah.
1: But the Nelsons, it's Matthew and Gunnar Nelson. They're the sons of Ricky Nelson.
0: Okay.
1: And they had some big hits in the 80s. They had big, long, blonde hair back in the 80s. You would recognize their picture. But they're coming in, and they're going to do a holiday show in December. We have some smooth jazz coming in with the band Special Effects. We have the Family Time Shows, which is a big series at CPAC. We have a Puppy Pals Live coming in that was seen on America's Got Talent. We have Jen Kramer, magician, who has a residency out in Las Vegas. We have the Shanghai Acrobats coming in, which is an amazing show to watch, what they all do. We have Bill Blagg, Family Magic Show, The Gruffalo, which is a children's book. I don't know if you ever heard of that.
0: No, I don't have kids.
1: But those for the youngsters.
0: Mark doesn't like that.
1: A couple big things we're doing because of our 30th anniversary is to start the season, we're going to have an outdoor event in the park, and we're going to call it Vibe Fest, and we're going to have live entertainment there. We're working on contracts to bring back the Zoppi Italian Circus out in Largo Central Park.
0: Nice.
1: They were here a few years ago, and it's an amazing show. They put a circus tent in Largo Central Park and have, I think it's 14 performances over 2 weeks out in the park. We have Jethro Tull's Martin Barr coming back. He's the guitar player for Jethro Tull Band. I'll leave it there for now.
0: That is great, Rob. And you heard it here first. John, Be Local Buzz with Devin. Thank you. And that's Rob with Central Park Performing Arts Center. Again, give the website so people can see when all these fabulous shows are.
1: LargoArts.com. Everything's there. And thanks for your support, Devin.
0: Absolutely. So this is Be Local Buzz. If you've missed any of the show today, if you just turned on and Rob was talking in the middle of a sentence or something and you missed all the great shows coming, don't worry about it. Just go to YouTube Live, Tan Talk Radio Network, and you can see this show in its entirety. Our next person that we have in here is my dear friend Allison. Did we have a song for her?

0: absolutely. Happy birthday, America. And Allison, I can't say happy birthday, but why would I play such a historical song for you?
1: Because I am the president of the Clearwater Historical Society, and we run the Clearwater History Museum.
0: Yes.
1: Which is on South Fort Harrison.
0: Another amazing venue and cool things happening there. So what has been going on, or what has been going on with the Clearwater Historical Society?
1: Well, one of the things is we do right now, one of the exhibits that we have out is the Women of the American Revolution.
0: Oh, well, so, that's perfect.
1: Yeah. So I think last time I came, we were talking about we had the Daughters of the American Revolution exhibit.
0: Yes.
1: We had that, and we realized there was only two women mentioned. So I'm like, we can't do that. So for Women's History Month, and then everybody liked us, now it's going to keep it till July, is so we found 40 women like talk about that actually helped with the American Revolution. Spies, we like them.
0: Oh, spies.
1: Spies and nurses and things that they, you know, some of the women did. One woman dressed up as a man and fought next to her husband, because I'm like, I don't know that I love my husband that much that I'd fight next to him, but she did. So, you know, you just don't hear about those kind of stories.
0: That is so cool. Mm-hmm. All right. So how does someone go and see this exhibit? What, when are you open? Tell us all the stuff.
1: Well, we're open Wednesday through Saturday from 10 to 2.
0: Okay.
1: And admission is free. We just take donations because we're run by donations and volunteers only. So, and we're air conditioned all the time.
0: See? Oh, we didn't mention Central Park Performing Arts Center also has air conditioners. So get out of the heat. Go support locals.
1: And we also have a speaker series on the second Wednesday of every month that's also air conditioned. But it's in the evening, so you can learn about different things in the area. But we also own the Plum House.
0: Ah.
1: Which is your favorite building in the whole
0: wide world.
1: Oh, I know.
0: It's my favorite landmark. And it's so funny because it always has been.
1: Oh, yes.
0: I didn't even know it was a historical house. I just fell in love with this house for something. It just drew my attention. And then when I met Allison, she was telling me about that. I was like, you're kidding me. I think that's my house. I wanted to be my house, but it's not my house. So talk about the Plum House and where it's located, and why is it a historical building?
1: The Plum House was actually built in 1896 as a hardware store. Well, paint store downstairs. Upstairs, the men that worked on the Bellevue Inn lived upstairs. And then it was moved in 1901 and made into a single family house for the Plum family.
0: Okay.
1: And Jenny Plum was the first paid teacher in the area. And so it stayed there until 1983. Then it was donated to the Clearwater Historical Society, and it was moved again to the Ed Wright Park right next to Ross Norton.
0: And that's where it is now?
1: That's where it is now.
0: So how do they move a house?
2: Very carefully.
1: Now, in 1901, when they moved it the first time, I have yet to figure out how they did that. They did it with logs and things. Then they did it in 83. They literally took it down the railroad track.
0: Oh, wow.
1: On the back of a railroad car, which they then put on the back of a semi who drove it over there.
0: Okay, so now my next question is, why are we moving a house?
1: Well, it was built in 1896, but why are they moving it back then? In 1900, it was because it was cheaper to move a house than it was to build a house.
0: Really?
1: So it's like it's already there, it's sitting there empty, so he got it for free as long as he moved it. And so I think that was a good price.
0: That's so wild.
1: I know, isn't it?
0: So if I wanted to move to North Carolina, I could just move my house to North Carolina?
1: I probably would not recommend that.
2: Probably
1: this house has been
2: build.
1: Moved twice, yeah. And when we looked at different ways to save the house, that was one of the ways. Just to get it on the back of the truck was $125,000.
0: Wow, it's just such a
1: and then
0: it's such a bizarre concept, isn't it?
3: For sure.
0: And especially when she said they moved it with logs. Like, what a...
1: Yes,
3: just yeah.
1: Okay.
3: Like the ancient Egyptians, right?
1: Yes,
3: building
1: yes.
3: the pyramids.
1: That's what they learned
3: right?
1: from them.
0: Yes.
1: At least the second time they did it on the back of a train, so that seems a little bit better. But then the house over in Heritage Village, Seven Gables, was done down the Intercoastal on a barge. So, you know, you never know how they're going to move them.
0: Very cool. Okay.
1: And they nilly-nally moved them, so it doesn't really matter.
0: I know in a moment we're going to talk about what's going on at the Plum House.
1: Yes.
0: But let's go back to the Historical Society, unless you want to just talk about the Plum House.
1: We'll do both.
0: Okay, you do both. What do you have coming up at the Clearwater Historical Society, and do you have any ghost stories you want to tell us?
1: Oh, I had to go out there.
0: I had to do it.
1: In case y'all don't know about Devin, she's fascinated with the ghost stories. We actually do have a lot of, we have two organizations that do ghost tours there on the weekends.
0: What?
1: So you can always contact us. We have Silent Slayers.
3: Right in your backyard.
0: She's holding out on me.
1: That's right. So they come. I don't have anything to do with them. That they do it, and it's a fundraiser for the museum. So it's nice because, like I said, we're run by volunteers and donations. So they pay us to be able to come and teach y'all how to look at ghosts. And,
0: I'm going to pay to see the ghosts. Yeah. When is this schedule?
1: Well, it's you have to contact them.
0: Who's them?
1: Well, Silent Slayers is Cynthia. Oh. And then Dave, you just email me and I text him and he contacts you and says when he has available. So
0: I'm not emailing you. We're way past email. Can you just let me know when Dave's going to be there,
1: you,
0: or
1: yes.
0: Cindy, or the Silent Slayers, or like?
1: Yeah, Dave's been kind of
2: so
1: focusing
2: cool.
1: on different people.
2: I'm with you.
0: Okay,
2: I'll be
0: Rob,
2: right
0: come
2: with
0: in.
2: You.
3: Sure, let's
0: yeah.
3: do it.
0: Let's do wow. it.
1: Yeah.
0: Okay.
1: So, so they do it for that, and then we have a speaker series. Like I said, the next speaker is on July. I want to say 8th. It's a Wednesday. It's about the tin can tours. So the first tours that started coming down in Florida, they call them tin cans because they packed everything up in the back of their car. / RVs of the time, and then they would stay and travel around Florida. So this guy's done this whole study on it, and he's going to come and talk about why tin can tours came here and the fact that they had no air conditioning and they were told to wear wool and all that.
0: Oh my God.
1: Darnell's like, but wow. yeah, they wore wool bathing suits, and I'm like, the sand in the pants really just does it for me.
0: Yeah, that's, yeah. Well, if anyone wants to try that and let us know how that works out here, no. I'd love to hear about it. So we got Allison here. She is the director of the Clearwater Historical Society, and she is so knowledgeable about everything that happened in this area based on history. I mean, you are really a true gem that you can tell stories after stories. And she has a great personality. She's like funny when she's telling you this. It's not one of these historical people that are just monotone and telling you the
1: no.
0: story. She is hilarious and she just really tells it as it. Isn't she a great
2: yes,
0: storyteller?
2: It was great. We were riveted.
0: All right, so let's introduce Lena, and then I'm going to put you both together. But we have a little song for Lena, too.
4: Well, I can't wait for this.

0: move it, or restore it. And I didn't like any of the options. The teardown had such a wide range, because once we tear it down, we don't know what we're going to find. So it could have been like $100,000 to $400,000. To move it was like about $250,000, but we would lose this beautiful building with its history. And then restoring it was over $1 million. And I really knew that my fellow council members would not go for that. So I asked the city staff to give me a little bit respite and see what I could do. So then I talked to Allison, and I'm like, we got to do this. And so then we got my husband involved a little bit, and a bunch of other volunteers that came and went, and talented people that donated their time or their
1: How fantastic.
0: And so, and then we did it, and we repaired it. Let me be very clear: we repaired it, not restored.
1: Okay.
0: And so we used ARPA funds and donation funds. So we saved the city a lot of money, and then we made artist lofts on the top. And so I was with another artist, and it was this beautiful breeze, and we're all outside. And I said, I can't believe we're just gonna have artists in this house. I think we need to share it more, especially with the wraparound porch. It should be like a cafe tea house. Well, the lady next to me was Sherry Aguilar, which is, it's her tea house. It's her tea room.
1: Okay.
0: She says, that's my dream. And so my goosebumps went up, because I'm one of those women that, you know, I realized my dreams later in life, in my late 40s. So to help her realize her dream, and she, I don't want to tell her how old she is, but whatever, later in life, was
2: truly... We give, like, scoops. We go ahead. It's okay, okay. to say... age and weight.
3: She's over 35.
0: She's over 35.
2: Okay.
0: But it was truly like a gift to see that from that perspective, you know, an older woman, you know, and so.
2: 36 is not that old.
0: I'm not saying it's 36.
3: I said over 35.
0: So then I called Allison. I go, Allison, Sherry's dream is to do a tea house. And she's like, okay, let's make it happen. So in 5 weeks, and this is Allison's statement. Three women with eight personalities did it in 5 weeks.
2: I love it.
0: We shopped till we dropped, and we came up with a really great feeling. I think Sherry calls it Victorian Vogue. So it's a lot of cheekiness. It's not like your grandmother's tea house. I mean, we have Daphne in the bathtub in our bathroom, sipping some tea. So a lot of humor. And then I'm responsible for the little parlor boutique in the front, where we sell different items, and the proceeds go straight to the Plum House, because there's still more repairs to be done. So we're very proud. We're very excited.
3: We're excited.
0: We had our grand opening, our ribbon cutting. We had the mayor there and the rest of the city council, all kinds of leadership. We had a lot of important people there, and they were very impressed and proud. And one of the things I really like about it, it's a section of town that doesn't see a lot of activity in terms of, you know, commerce or... And so... It also added to the experience that the neighborhood is so thankful for that presence. And so we're very excited, very proud. Three women. But it's definitely Sherry Aguilar's tea room, not ours.
3: Not ours. We just go around and make sure that everybody talks to Sherry and gets this, so, you know, they can do that. She actually is on her trip for her anniversary. So we're like, well, we're going to go ahead and make sure you have some money when you get back. So, you know, it'll be fun.
2: So I would love to come do a reel of this place. Is it open? Are there certain hours, certain days? Can you tell me about that?
0: Yeah. At this point right now, especially in the summer slow season, what we're doing is we're doing every third Saturday and then one themed Saturday. And then we're taking bookings. But as the summer goes, you know, into the fall, I think we're going to increase. But we're starting off slow.
2: Okay, yeah.
0: We're kind of testing out a lot of little themes and things like that. But I think at this point right now, it's just a venue that you can book it with two Saturdays a month.
2: Okay.
0: But
2: so I think that's going to change. Do you know when the Saturdays are they're going to be open this month?
0: It's every third Saturday.
3: Every third Saturday is open, like open house.
2: And every third Saturday is open house. So do you know the next Saturday?
3: What is it? July? We should know this off the top of our head. We write it down enough.
4: It's not our tea house.
3: It's not our tea house. We just help her along. We have to keep telling Sherry, tell us when 20th. We've gone too far.
4: 20th.
3: The 20th.
2: Mm-hmm. Of June.
3: Yes.
2: So this Saturday.
5: Oh, yeah.
2: While she's away?
3: Yeah. No, she gets back tonight. So so this Saturday, she'll have an open house for everybody.
2: And what time is the open house?
4: 11:30.
2: Okay.
3: So you can come in, you can see the house. We've rented it out for a couple of things so far.

0: far as like the when show me something I'm on here. We've already rented out for like how Christmas parties. People are booking them up for Christmas parties. I mean, it's not huge, so it only holds 32. So it's enough to keep everybody together. We have a baby shower already booked and a bridal shower.
1: Oh, yeah, I was going to say bachelorette, something. Perfect. Yeah, it's perfect for it. That sounds good size. So cute.
0: So it's a fun little place to go. And then we have, I think we just did, this month, we just did the Juneteenth. Mm-hmm. And then next month we're doing the Jenny Plum for teachers. So to celebrate teachers in different ways and that kind of stuff.
1: Okay. So what's the address?
2: Oh, 1380 north of South of LK.
1: I said I was going to ask some basic questions, and they're all stumped.
2: So first of all, I'm really bad with directions. I have a lot of projects going on at the same time. This is just a labor of love to support our friend. So, we're here to replace her because she's not here. But so please excuse my inability to remember addresses and streets. But I do want to say one thing. Sherry is a very generous woman, very involved in the community. And she's also going to use this venue for good causes. Mm-hmm. We're already planning out a program for young ladies phasing out of foster care. Uh-huh. And we're going to use this as a safe facility to educate them and into that transition and having experts come and talk to these young ladies. So it's also going to have a lot of purpose behind this venue. Just want to make sure.
1: Well, if you need any help with that part of it, Raising Relief Foundation would love to support that too. So what's the address of, this is an easier question. What's the address of the Clearwater Historical Society?
0: That is 610 South Fort Harrison. The Plum House is 1380 South Martin Luther King.
1: Okay. Right. I told you it was Martin Luther King.
0: Yeah.
1: Yeah.
0: But she said north, and it was, I'm like, no, south.
1: When you asked where it was, I said.
3: Yes.
1: All right.
0: Yeah.
1: So, again, what are the hours of the
0: museum? Is Wednesday through Saturday from 10 to 2.
1: And what do you have going on right now?
0: We have the Women of the American Revolution.
1: Nice. And when's that going through?
0: Till the end of July.
1: Okay.
0: So it'll be July 30th or whenever I get around to taking it down. Okay. When you have volunteers, you do it when you feel like it.
1: Okay.
0: I
1: like it.
0: And
1: I want to roll like that. I don't feel like doing that today.
0: It's a lot of work. I don't think I'm taking it down today.
1: I think I'm going to start that attitude. I like it. What do you think, Rob? Should we start that?
4: Yeah, it sounds good. I'm taking notes here of like addresses and times and everything. I'm going to be there.
1: I know.
4: I'm going to stop by. Yeah.
1: Seriously, I think it's going to be a really great thing. So, well, thank you guys for being here. Lena, thank you for being in here. And we're going to go around to our guests one more time. Michelle. We're back to you.
5: Wonderful.
1: So give everyone your minute commercial.
5: Oh, gosh. So if you want to have a beach glow all the time,
1: love it.
5: Head on over to Beach Glow Bath Body and Home. If you want to make a candle, if you want to restore your bathroom and self-care and take good care of yourself, we're the place to come. Everybody bathes.
1: Yes, it's so good. And it's all natural. And if you want to get rid of any dead skin and have really smooth skin, I can't even believe it. It's crazy that this is my skin.
5: I love it. I love
1: it. You have to go to Beach Glow. They're located in Bel Air Bluffs. It's a new business. And it's between William Dean and Panera on West Bay. So it's kind of that plaza right before you go over the Bel Air Causeway.
4: Wow, right next to Chocolate, huh?
5: That's right.
4: That's a good spot.
1: Exactly. Yeah, chocolate, coffee,
5: candles.
1: What more can you ask
4: for?
1: Wow,
4: exactly.
1: Wow.
5: Yeah, you can book directly online, actually, to make your own candle. So you can book right at beachglowsoap.com if you'd like to hold your spot in one of our classes.
1: Excellent. Oh, yeah. Good to know. Okay. Mm-hmm. And we're going to be having a neighbor's night out there and a little thing going on there.
5: Oh, yeah. We're
1: going
5: to do diffusers for the town. Everyone's going to make their own diffuser for home.
1: Or the car.
5: We could do a car diffuser.
1: Yeah,
5: or a
1: that's
5: diffuser.
1: Cool. I want to do a car one. So if we can do home, I'll do car. But that's so cool. We're going to be doing that in Neighbor's Night Out.
5: Yeah, I think
1: so.
5: So
1: stay tuned for that. Mm-hmm. And then, Rob, where are you from and what the heck's going on where you live?
4: Wow. Well, I'm from the Central Park Performing Arts Center. It's a city-owned venue by the city of Largo. We're celebrating our 30th anniversary come November. Going to announce 80 new shows in August. Let me give you the date, August 17th. It's a Monday. And just real excited to get the word out. I've been working really hard lining up the schedule for next year. And we do have air conditioning. I just wanted to throw that in there.
1: So, yes, get out of this heat. Go support locals. And I'm going to talk about some great restaurants that you can go support this weekend. Well, it's not quite the weekend. I forget. I don't do Thursdays anymore, Tuesday. But this week, do it. Start now. Go tonight. All right. Tonight is DeLuca's Restaurant on Cleveland Street in Clearwater. But some other shout-outs I want to do. All the Jimmy Iguanas are amazing. And my new favorite one is the one at Chart House. Mm-hmm. I love it. It's on Devon Road. And that's not why it's not my favorite. On Clearwater Beach. So you just got to check it out. Their quesadillas are amazing. And so is their chocolate cake. All right. You can tell me. Quesadillas
4: sounds
1: and chocolate
4: good.
1: Cake.
4: That's, I'm making a note.
1: Yes. It's at the Chart House. It's great. And then don't forget Bonefish. Talking about Bel Air Bluffs. Right across the street from Michelle's is Bonefish. And Nico and his team are amazing over there. And then Krabby Bill's. All the Krabby Bill's are great. And they also own Guilty Seas, which are going to be having an event there, and Bon Appetit. So I'm not sure if you know that, but Bon Appetit is in Dunedin. And the Daily News, they're located in Largo, Bel Air, right over there on Fort Harrison. They have yummy food. It's Mediterranean. It is so good. If you haven't been to the Daily
4: I've
1: News.
4: I've been there. It is great.
1: It's so great. And yeah. The ambiance, how cute is that? Oh, it's actually very beautiful with the fireplace and everything, a great bar.
5: Is it lunch, dinner?
1: Yeah, both.
5: Yes.
1: Great. Lunch and dinner. It's delicious. And DeLuca's we talked about. So they have happy hour every day. Just letting you know. So this is Devin. I'm going to be signing off. It's Tan Talk Radio Network. If you missed any of the show, do not worry. You can go back onto YouTube Live and check out the whole show. And it's been a great show. So thank you, everyone, for being here today. And have a great weekend. Go support locals.

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2: 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I'm Chris Foster, Fox News.
3: What exactly did we get out of Trump's failed war?
2: Top Senate Democrat Chuck Schumer is demanding to know what's in a memorandum of understanding to end the military conflict with Iran. President Trump at the G7 summit in France says maybe he'll read the text word by word out loud when it's released.
4: That's a great document. Here's what it says. Iran will never have a nuclear weapon. That's what it says.
2: He says he's optimistic about a final deal with Iran now that that framework is agreed to and Iran's nuclear program, sanctions relief, and frozen assets will be negotiated in new talks. There are 5 arrests in 4 states, and the investigation continues into an alleged plot to attack Sunday's UFC event at the White House with explosive, packed drones, and then sniper fire.
5: The FBI became aware of the plot last Wednesday after a parent of 19-year-old Tyson Proper alerted police to concerning behavior. He was arrested near Columbus, Ohio. Court filings say investigators learned from Proper of a Signal group chat involving as many as 23 individuals calling itself Vanguard of the Old.
2: Fox's Jared Halpern at the White House. Anti-ICE protesters are charged in Minnesota.
6: The U.S. Attorney's Office and the Department of Homeland Security unsealing a federal indictment charging 15 people with alleged ties to 2 Minneapolis Antifa terror groups stemming from Operation Metro Surge earlier this year. U.S. Attorney Daniel Rosen.
7: To those who choose to threaten or harm federal officers, we will hold you accountable. We will defend federal officers. We will protect the public. We will enforce the law.
6: Homeland Security saying the announcement comes after a months-long investigation that uncovered extensive planning, material support, stalking, and coordinated attacks against federal personnel and facilities. 13 of the accused are in custody. 2 remain fugitives. Jeff Manasso, Fox News.
2: Infant mortality in the U.S. hits an all-time low, 5.4 deaths per 1,000 lives births, according to new federal figures from last year. 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
20: That's right. Welcome back to FLA Law Live on the radio. I'm so glad you're joining us once again. Hopefully you are a faithful listener and you know that this is your live legal call-in talk show coming to you live every Tuesday at 5 o'clock on WTAN. Of course, if you are new to the show, then welcome. I hope you share this with your family members and friends. Let them know that FLA Law is live on the radio. We've got an awesome guest for you today, but normally speaking, this is obviously a legal call-in talk show. So we talk about all kinds of legal topics over various areas of law. A lot of times we do focus on personal injury. We talk about current events, changes in the law, updates that are affecting our community. And we bring on amazing legal experts in their field of law, and we bring them on to talk about various topics that are affecting our community, or just in the legal sense in general across the state of Florida. And so we have an awesome veteran guest. He's come to the show many, many times. If you are a faithful listener, then you probably already know who he is. But of course, I am going to give him a moment in just a bit to reintroduce himself to our listeners. We're going to spend some time getting to know him, his legal journey, and what he's up to these days. And I can guarantee you he's got a lot going on, and he's going to tell you all about it. I'm quite excited and impressed with what he's doing, and I think you will be too. But with that being said, this is your opportunity to, of course, share this feed with anybody and everybody that you can think of, because we are streaming live on Facebook and also on YouTube. And you'll also have the opportunity to listen to this later on just about all podcast platforms. So I'm going to give you all those details before we jump into the show tonight. So that everybody that's listening and wants to listen, continue to listen. If you got a drop off, but you want to come back and listen to it later, you'll have all the details. We're also going to give you the call-in number. If you have a question for our special guest tonight, you can certainly do that. We'll make time for that as the show progresses. If you have a comment or would like to chime into the conversation, the call-in number for tonight's show is 727-441-3000. That's the number that you're going to dial if you want to call into the studio and join in on the discussion that we're having tonight. Also, we are on Facebook, as I mentioned before. So that is going to be Peronic Caulfield Averill Noyes Injury Lawyers. If you click on that page, you should see a red circle around it that shows that we are live right now in the WTAN studios. You'll be able to see myself and special guests. You can comment right there at the bottom of the comment section if you would like to chime into the discussion. If you have a question about what we're talking about this evening, that's going to be the best place to get your questions in. I'm actually going to go ahead and share the live feed now on my Facebook page too, so that folks can see it there. Also, same thing as YouTube. So if you're not a Facebook user, but you obviously watch YouTube or have a YouTube account, then go over to YouTube because you can see us there as well. We're in the studio. We'll be here for the next hour discussing my special guest, his legal career and what he has going on these days and the journey that he's on right now, which I think is awesome. So with that being said, also the podcast. So after today's show, it will be available on podcast platforms like Spotify, Apple Podcasts, iHeartRadio, just about anywhere that you can consume a podcast, you'll be able to find this episode on FLA Law on the Radio. So if you go on your podcast platform, search FLA Law on the Radio, you'll find us, follow us, so you'll be able to get the full show from tonight as well, especially if you're not able to listen the whole thing live. That's okay. We've got you covered, and the show will be awesome, as I said. So with that being said, I would like to reintroduce to you a special guest that I said he's been on several times now. I've lost count, but he's kind of become one of our resident criminal defense lawyers who has educated us quite a bit on criminal defense law in the state of Florida, updated us when things have changed in the law, especially recently. We had talked about some DUI changes that are impacting, obviously, Florida residents. And so now he's back with a new journey that he's embarking on. And we had the pleasure of being the platform where that announcement was made. So if you were hanging out with us back in December, almost 6 months ago to be exact, then you know exactly who I have with me here in the studio. I have attorney, law firm owner, father, and now judicial candidate, Zachariah Wade. Welcome back to the show.
1: Thank you for having me. It's good to be here.
20: Absolutely. So let's assume that some people are listening that may not know who you are. Maybe they have been asleep at the wheel. They've missed some of these great shows that you were on, and they now need to get up to speed. Tell us about you. Who is Zachariah Wade?
1: Well, like you said, my name is Zachariah. I am a father first before anything else. That's my favorite title.
20: Of course.
1: Like you said, I'm also a law firm owner, former prosecutor, former law school professor as well. But aside from my titles, I'm just an ordinary guy.
20: Yeah, I mean, you could say that, but I think a lot of people would probably beg to differ on the ordinary part. But let's jump into it because you touched on a lot of things. And as I mentioned in December, you shared with our listeners and those that are close to you in the legal community that you were embarking on a journey to run for judge, right?
1: That's correct.
20: And so before we get into the, you know, what that means and, you know, why these positions are important or even what the role is that you're running for, I want to just kind of introduce people to you and kind of start up with who you are and letting people know a little bit about your story. Just from what you've described, you sound as though, you know, you're well-rounded and you've had a background that was sound very successful, you know, being a former prosecutor, a law professor. Those are all wonderful things. So tell us a little bit more about your journey, you know,
1: sure,
20: coming up to present day.
1: Education has always been a big part of my journey. So when I tell my story, I sort of speak from that perspective. My mother ran a daycare center when I was a child. She was a teacher. So that really kind of catapulted me into education. Jumping forward, right, because I'm not going to go back to the very beginning.
20: Sure, sure.
1: But jumping forward a little bit, when I was in high school, education was important to me because I grew up in a pretty rough environment. And so I used every opportunity I could not to be home, to be transparent. I was in the marching band. I was in the math club, the music club, the Spanish club. I joined the chorus.
20: All the things.
1: A TA, all of the things.
20: You just can sing?
1: A little bit. I can carry my voice a little bit. I can hit some notes.
20: We got to remember that, Ed. The next time we'll have him sing when he comes back.
1: Oh, man. I shouldn't have said that, I guess. But music has always been a big part of who I am. And because of that, when I turned to college, I decided that I wanted to go to Florida A&M University. I wanted to be a part of the Marching 100. Nice. But because of the way I grew up, money for college wasn't just sitting around. I knew that I had to apply my love for education to get there. So I was able to obtain an academic scholarship to Florida A&M. I went 4 years there, loved it. I knew before I started there that I wanted to be an attorney, so it was easier to decide, you know, my matriculation and how I wanted to proceed towards a degree. When I got my bachelor's degree, I, of course, knew that I wanted to go to law school, and by then I had been accepted at Stetson. So mm-hmm. I transferred down here, moved to Gulfport, spent 3 years at Stetson, loved that. And as these experiences built, I decided how I wanted to use my law degree, and that ultimately led me to start my career at the prosecutor's office here in Pinellas County.
20: Right, right. And that was just kind of just the beginning of the journey. But going back, you know, as you mentioned, you kept yourself kind of immersed in education and extracurriculars. Did you encounter any obstacles along the way that made it seem like maybe it would be difficult to either go to FAMU or become a lawyer?
1: Absolutely. And I say that not just because of where I was coming from on a financial level, right? I was raised by a single mother, so yeah. I watched her grind and get us through. But even aside from that, there were other environmental factors. I unfortunately did not grow up with the presence of my father being a constant factor. Mm-hmm. And just that alone sometimes can be a hindrance to some level of success. But I was able to overcome those things. Even aside from those two, though, there were direct influences that I would say tried to keep me back. I can remember specifically people who, when I told them what my goals were going to college, they would quite literally say, "Nah, that's not for you. You're not going to make it there. It can't happen for you."
20: Yeah.
1: And I mean, those were people that when I got my admission slips, you know, letters, I would take it to them and say, "I mm-hmm. did it." Mm-hmm. So really on all levels, there have been things that could have slowed me down or stopped me. But at this point in my life, I have taken a humble look at myself, and I've recognized that throughout all of those experiences, I had people, one, who showed me, you know, the way to go. I always had someone that was some sort of a role model.
20: I was going to ask you that because you know, we do encounter, you know, sometimes people that, well, maybe well-intentioned, but they become detractors or even discouraging at some point. For whatever reason, they think that you can't do it, and so they project that onto you. Or maybe they couldn't do it, and they're expressing their own fears. But there's got to be someone that I would think in your mind who maybe was an influence and an encourager or a mentor. Is there somebody that stands out that
1: there
20: you can
1: are,
20: think of?
1: Yeah, absolutely. Yeah. Absolutely. I have an older cousin. He'd probably appreciate not being named. He's really, basically a recluse when it comes to things like that, so I won't name him.
20: Okay, fair enough.
1: But he is a person who stepped in, and he's one of the first men, one of the first men, mm-hmm. not the only one, but he stepped in and really showed me what it was like when somebody gives you their word. They tell you they're going to do something, and then they do it.
20: Yeah.
1: Just that alone right there made me look at this person differently. He really took me under his wing and opened up my world. I started doing things for the first time, like swimming in a lake, right? Simple things like that, driving a tractor, hunting.
20: Cool.
1: It just opened up, like I said, opened up a different world for me. So absolutely, there were people who pushed me, and even people who pushed me on smaller levels, meaning they had less exposure time. For example, I used to work at Red Lobster, mm-hmm. and I remember a guy came in. He was wearing a military uniform, and I sat him down, and he just started asking me questions. I realized through the conversation that he was a recruiter. But he found out that I was, you know, I was in the books. Yeah. I was headed in the right direction, so I wasn't interested in joining
20: the military.
1: Not doing
20: that, buddy.
1: Not at that point, right? But when he found out what I was interested in, I told him about Florida A&M's band camp, and then I let him know I'm trying to, you know, I'm working here to save money so I can get there. Mm-hmm, he paid for it. Back out and
20: just a random customer at Red Lobster.
1: Absolutely. And I found him recently. He's still an Army recruiter. So,
20: funny how things can be divinely aligned. Yeah.
1: And it mattered every step of the way. I can always think of people who pushed me and just helped. They paid it forward.
20: Wow. That's awesome. Well, I mean, I can always think about, you know, going back to, you know, school, and just I can probably name like that one guidance counselor or that one person in career development that maybe gave you the nudge or helped you out. Shout out to the cousin that will remain nameless.
1: You know who you
20: but,
1: are.
20: is there anybody else when you're journey that you would say, like, you know, this is kind of my biggest influence, even in the legal field or after becoming, you know, an attorney.
1: Absolutely. Yeah. Absolutely. And really, it's a mosaic of people.
20: Sure.
1: Because I grew up that in a unique sense. Way. Mm-hmm. It's I am a composite of my experiences. I'm a product of the people who have poured into me. So I could literally sit here and fill this hour just naming people who did, like that individual mm-hmm. in the military mm-hmm. who just mm-hmm. did one little thing. I mean, law school professors, people who are now law school deans.
20: Yeah.
1: A lot of these people, you know, kind of jumping forward a little bit, but a lot of these people have in the legal community are my endorsers when it comes
20: awesome.
1: To the campaign
20: awesome.
1: Because they
20: awesome.
1: Believe in me on that level. So.
20: Good. So we're obviously going to jump into that in a little bit as far as, you know, how that shaped the decision that you've made and the journey that you're on right now. But I don't want to get there just yet. I want to stay a little bit where we are and learning a little bit more about Zachariah Wade and what kind of brought you to this. So when you were at Florida A&M, did you already know that you wanted to go to law school, or did that come to, you know, fruition at some point as
1: I
20: you
1: did.
20: Were?
1: Okay. I did. I knew I wanted to be an attorney when I was in high school. And
20: Got
1: I
20: it.
1: Actually,
20: Same
1: in
20: here.
1: Stepping into this mm-hmm. process, I found my old letter, you know, mm-hmm. that I mailed to my brother. And I found it. I remembered, like, it was,
20: yeah,
1: I think it was my junior year.
20: I think you might have touched on this before on one of our past shows. So
1: I shared it on social media, too.
20: So remind us what this letter was. Did you wrote a letter to your brother explaining that, you know, this is what you wanted to do. Right?
1: Yeah, my mm-hmm. brother was actually incarcerated at mm-hmm. the time. And that had a huge impact on me because I saw him go through some things, and it helped me to steer clear of them.
20: Mm-hmm.
1: So shout out to my big brother because yeah. he was in custody, and I wrote him a letter and I sent him a copy of my acceptance letter to Florida A&M, and he sent me a picture of it as a reminder as this process has gone on. And I told him,
20: how cool is
1: I
20: that?
1: I got accepted and I'm going to be a lawyer. I said it, I wrote it down, and that's part of the way I was raised is yeah. write the vision, make it plain.
20: Yeah. That's so funny that you mentioned that because I had worked as a law clerk when I was an undergrad for a personal injury attorney, and, you know, as fate would have it. And I never really thought about personal injury. I knew I wanted to be a lawyer, but never thought about doing PI work. And there were so many ways that made me kind of get back to ending up to work for this lawyer, this particular lawyer. And he had basically wrote me a note as I was getting ready to leave for law school and just saying how, you know, just in a few short years, we'll be colleagues and you'll be doing the same thing I'm doing or probably better than what I'm doing. And so I just kind of kept that note. And he doesn't probably know that, but I just would go back to it every now and then throughout law school while studying for the bar when things got rough. And I'm like, I know I'm going to be in that place in just a few short years. I just got to get there. And so... like you said, sometimes you just need that reminder, and then not to focus on me much. But then I did it again during the bar. I had a screensaver on my cell phone so that every time I opened my phone, it said I passed the bar exam. This was throughout the whole bar study, bar prep. So every time I looked at the phone, it said, I passed. So I literally saw I passed throughout the whole process. Then when I did pass, I made that my profile picture on Facebook.
1: There you go. There's levels to
20: so
1: this.
20: You got to speak it into existence. And that's how those things come to pass. So with that being said, you said you went to Stetson.
1: Yep.
20: I'm sure it's two different worlds, two different cultures, you know, from Florida A&M to Stetson. But what brought you to Stetson, and how do you feel like that shaped your journey and made you who you are as an attorney?
1: Yeah, so I wasn't dead set on Stetson originally. There was an event at Florida A&M called Law Day
20: mm-hmm.
1: where there was just a number of law schools that flooded the gym. They were tabling, and I was able to meet
20: That's
1: the
20: cool.
1: admissions counselor from Stetson. She gave me some information, let me know, you know, the numbers they're looking for in terms of GPA and LSAT score and those types of things. And I realized that this is a possibility for me. I'm originally from Central Florida as well, so this is home. It didn't feel foreign.
20: Yeah.
1: And then I was fortunate enough to also be awarded an academic scholarship down to Stetson. So
20: nice.
1: I came down to Gulfport and started learning about the law. And like you said, it was a completely different world going
20: yeah.
1: from the mindset and the location.
20: Yeah.
1: Right? From Florida A&M up in Tallahassee. Down to Gulfport, Florida, and now I'm studying the law. Things are way more serious. It was just a different dynamic, but I really enjoyed it.
20: Yeah.
1: It made it different, right? Removal from Tallahassee, now we're here, start something new.
20: Right. And so when you got to Stetson, did you immediately know prosecutor or criminal defense or, you know, what you wanted to practice? Was there anything that you just knew I was going to do
1: Absolutely. Mm-hmm. I knew I wanted to be a prosecutor.
20: Cool.
1: And that was a combination of two things. One, it was the environment that I grew up in.
20: Mm-hmm.
1: I grew up around some pretty terrible people. And I remember thinking to myself, I wish there was somebody I could call, you know, somebody that I could just tell them what you're doing and they could put you away.
20: Mm-hmm.
1: And then I learned more about how our system works. And I decided to become that person. And I wanted to help people in that regard. So when I got to Stetson, that was also a time when a lot of tumultuous things were happening in the country. It seemed like there was a divide being created. It was centered around shootings,
20: mm-hmm.
1: unarmed people. Most of them were African American, mm-hmm. and that really caused a lot of controversy.
20: Yeah.
1: And that's the world we were living in at that time. At least that's what was, you know, being mm-hmm. pushed to us by mm-hmm. the news. And that impacted me because I saw a lot of anger. Mm-hmm. I saw a lot of frustration, but I feel like it was misguided.
20: Yeah.
1: And I saw some people take on the mindset of a destructive mindset. We don't want this system. We don't like this system. We don't believe it. It's against us. I never adopted that mindset. Instead, I wanted to be a part of it and just make sure that it was running the right way.
20: Yeah.
1: And so I knew to do that, I had to be a prosecutor. I say that because if you think about the game of baseball, the prosecutor is the pitcher.
20: Okay.
1: And the defense attorney sometimes
20: is
1: the batter.
20: Yeah.
1: Because sometimes as a defense attorney, you know you're not going to score and you just need to get on base, which might mean less prison or maybe jail instead of prison. And that's not really where I wanted to start my legal career from. I wanted to start with a little more decision-making power. Obviously, there was a lot of guidance being a young prosecutor, but I wanted to sit in the middle and be able to do the right thing on the side of law enforcement.
20: Yeah. So you weren't like me, a lot of law students that came in with one thing and tried a lot of different things and said, yeah, no, I don't want to do that. You kind of were steadfast on what you wanted to do.
1: I knew it. And it was confirmed once I did my internship at the state attorney's
20: office. I was going to ask if you had
1: done
20: that.
1: That's what did it.
20: Okay.
1: Yeah, because I was a trial nut at law school. I wanted to be in the courtroom, and that's what I've done with my career as well. And I realized that being a prosecutor is the best way to make sure you're actually in the courtroom when you practice law.
20: And so that was solidified for you.
1: Absolutely. One of my mentors, I will say her name because she'll love it, Julia Metz. She was a prosecutor at the time.
20: She might be watching. Let me.
1: She might be. I'll tag
20: Facebook
1: her later
20: friends,
1: if
20: yeah.
1: not. But she had a huge impact on me, and she showed me what it was to be a good prosecutor.
20: Mm-hmm.
1: I remember after my last competition with her, she was my trial team coach. She had a hat.
20: I was going to ask you about trial team. So good.
1: Oh, I loved it. She had a hat that had an American flag on the front, and on the back, it said, "We do bad things to bad people."
20: Mm-hmm.
1: And I just loved that hat because, I mean, I knew I wanted to be a prosecutor.
20: That's what you wanted to do.
1: She was
20: yeah.
1: my mentor.
20: Yeah,
1: and
20: yeah.
1: after our last competition, she gave it to me. So,
20: really?
1: I mean, little things like
20: How
1: that
20: cool.
1: just pushed me along
20: cool.
1: and let me know that I was on the right path.
20: That's a great story. You still have that hat?
1: Absolutely. It's dirty now. I need to clean it because I wore it a lot, but I do still have it. It's a token for sure.
20: Nice, nice. Well, tell me about trial team. You know, obviously Stetson, number one in the nation for trial advocacy. So if you were a trial nut coming to law school, then you came to the right school, right?
1: Absolutely.
20: So tell me about that experience and how did that mold you and shape you? Obviously, Julia was your coach, but trial ad professor, anything else that you can think of that might have said, yeah, this is where I'm supposed to be and yeah. on this journey.
1: Well, Stetson does have that rank of number one trial advocacy mm-hmm. in the nation, and they had it when I got there.
20: Mm-hmm.
1: And they maintain it by making sure that you can't join the trial team as a 1L, right? So that first year in law school, I joined what was called the shadow team, where you really
20: yeah.
1: do just shadow the traveling trial team, give them people to practice against. And that really helped me to confirm not only that I wanted to be on the trial team, but that I wanted to be in the courtroom when
20: yeah.
1: I started practicing law.
20: Right. Awesome. So through that process, did you say, you know, maybe I want to do civil litigation or, you know, anything like that? Or did it continue to just reinforce, you know, the prosecutorial side for you?
1: It absolutely leaned towards civil litigation because when we started traveling to competitions as part of the trial team,
20: mm-hmm.
1: the case packet, you don't have any control over that. And
20: what
1: as much
20: get,
1: as I
20: yeah.
1: knew I wanted to be a prosecutor, my coaches tested me and pushed me and put me in situations where they intentionally did not let me take the prosecution case. I had to do the civil case
20: good,
1: and it was civil
20: good.
1: Defense. And
20: good.
1: I was like, what is this? But that taught me a lot and it exposed me to a lot of different areas of our practice.
20: Right.
1: Civil law is totally different, even in a trial sense.
20: Right. Well, let's talk about your experience, because obviously you had your mindset on it, you did it, and you're doing it. And so let's start with, you know, your beginning as a prosecutor. You've already kind of told us what attracted you to that. Do you feel like you learned more about our justice system and, you know, fairness and the way things actually play out? Because you mentioned the climate in which you came into law school was a little bit tumultuous just in the news and current events, and people kind of have their feelings about the justice system. Does it really work? And, you know, do the juries get it right? And are things broken? So going into that and actually getting into that role, did you feel like you learned more about justice and fairness and those sort of things?
1: Absolutely. Mm-hmm. I started working at the state attorney's office here in Pinellas County when the late Honorable Bernie McCabe was still in charge.
20: Mm-hmm.
1: And he had a system, and it was something that I could jump right into because there was a lot of structure to it. There was a lot of training. There was a lot of information. And that's because there was a very high expectation.
20: Mm-hmm.
1: What really opened my eyes to the justice system and a prosecutor's responsibility to it came when I started realizing how many cases prosecutors drop that no one ever knows about, because you review cases from a different perspective when between a law enforcement officer on the street who's making an arrest where you need probable cause for that arrest versus a prosecutor who has to examine the case and determine whether it can be proven in court beyond and to the exclusion of all reasonable doubt. Right?
20: Mm-hmm.
1: That's just two different perspectives. And so that means that sometimes legal factors come into play and maybe we have to drop this case. And that really exposed me to how life-changing these decisions are.
20: Yeah.
1: Because everyone, if you find out there's a case, you're holding your breath. If there's been an arrest, are they going to charge me? Are they not?
20: Yeah.
1: Mm-hmm. And that really helped me understand the job. Then it only got more intense when I joined divisions like the domestic violence unit or when I jumped on the traffic homicide unit, and it just gets more real.
20: Mm-hmm. Mm-hmm. So what do you think might surprise people the most about the life of a prosecutor?
1: It's actually a pretty modest existence. Mm-hmm. You know, prosecutors work hard, as do defense attorneys and public defenders. For me, there was a lot of humility that came with it, and I saw that among my colleagues as well. And I say that for me because walking into the employee entrance at the state attorney's office, you're walking by the basketball courts at the jail.
20: Mm-hmm.
1: And every morning going in, I can hear them playing basketball, and that just stuck with me. One, because, you know, I like to play basketball every now and then. But the context in which they're doing it is obvious.
20: Yeah.
1: And then when I leave at the end of the day as well, it's not necessarily the same people, but you can still hear basketball being played. And that always stuck with me because I'm going home, and it felt like the people on that side of the wall, even though they were accused of committing crimes, and maybe some of them are guilty, there are people in there who need the right thing mm-hmm. done in their case. No
20: Absolutely.
1: Matter guilt, innocence, evidence or not, everyone is counting on the system to operate fairly.
20: Boom. Good transition. Let's make that segue.
1: All right.
20: Because at some point, you did leave the prosecutor's office and you transitioned into private defense work.
1: Yep.
20: Tell us, like, how did that transition go? So how many years were you in before you decided to make that switch? And then what made you do that?
1: 5 years.
20: Okay.
1: 5 years. And one of the things that made me comfortable with that transition was knowing that I handled almost every level of crime that there is, from mm-hmm. disorderly conduct all the way up to murder, armed drug trafficking, home invasion, mm-hmm. robbery, DUI, manslaughter, vehicular harm. I just, in my mind, run the gamut of all the cases that I wanted to jump into, and I could have honestly done that job forever.
20: Mm-hmm.
1: It was the coolest job I'll ever have. But I had a son.
20: Yeah.
1: And I wanted to be just more of a provider on a financial level than what I grew up with.
20: Mm-hmm.
1: That allowed me to shift gears. I felt like 5 years was a good mark. The expectation mm-hmm. is three, right? That's
20: mm-hmm.
1: what the norm is.
20: Sure.
1: To be a prosecutor for 3 years. I stayed for five and left out of duty, I guess, for my boy.
20: Do you feel that former prosecutors make good defense lawyers?
1: I think former prosecutors make the best defense lawyers.
20: Yeah.
1: And I say that because you understand the job. It,
20: mm-hmm.
1: it really is that simple, but also that complex
20: mm-hmm.
1: because there are a lot of factors that you have to consider as a prosecutor that people might not think. For example, prosecutors they don't represent victims, but they're in very close communication with them.
20: Mm-hmm.
1: And victims call constantly and they want updates and they want to come to court and they want your time. And people don't think about that as a prosecutor because we think of defense attorneys as the ones with a client.
20: Yeah.
1: And that makes sense.
20: Yeah, that's true.
1: It just helped me understand the courtroom from a more well-rounded perspective.
20: Awesome. Awesome. So obviously, being that you have seen both sides of the courtroom, like you mentioned, do you feel like that's made you a better lawyer?
1: Absolutely.
20: Yeah.
1: Absolutely. And on a big level and a small level, because on a small level, you know, just to lighten up a little bit, when I would have criminal cases, some of the first criminal trials as a defense attorney, mm-hmm. I believe in the case, but I've been a prosecutor for 5 years, so I have to get these words right and make sure that I do not say, and my client is guilty, right, at the yeah. end of a closing. Yeah. So little things like that, I had to make sure,
20: like,
1: I'm
20: what?
1: Sharp. Yeah, like, do you know who you represent? But, you know, that's those are just the little things that, that all lawyers
20: the
1: go through.
20: The turn of the tongue.
1: Sure you
20: had to
1: get
20: that.
1: Your words yeah. under you. And in larger ways, too, because my only times going into the jail as a prosecutor was if I, you know, went into a certain unit, I had to speak to a witness. It was rare, I guess
20: yeah.
1: I would say.
20: Yeah.
1: As a defense attorney, I go to jail a lot.
20: All the time,
1: I'm in
20: yeah.
1: there and it's on a completely different level mm-hmm. when you're sitting across the table from someone and they just want to know, you know, their time is not theirs right now. The only thing they have to look forward to are court dates, phone calls, and conversations with their lawyer.
20: Yeah.
1: So it's a different flavor, especially when you have to have tough conversations. But being able to lean on that experience as a prosecutor and help my clients understand why.
20: Yeah.
1: Right? And the why always points back to the law. This is why it's happening. These are your options. This is what we can make happen.
20: Yeah.
1: That level of experience, I find, gives my clients a lot of comfort. Because I can answer their questions. Hey, well, why would the state do that?
20: Yeah.
1: I can
20: well,
1: tell
20: this
1: you.
20: Is why. Yeah. I think that's awesome. Anytime you can give that other perspective, because that's what we're trying to do as lawyers, to be able to see both sides and to have both perspectives. So when you've actually stood in it and have done it, that's pretty much invaluable. But you've done something that a lot of lawyers haven't done, and you've also been a law school professor. So let's talk about that. You know, at some point during your journey, you decided to teach law students. So is that harder than practicing law?
1: I think on some levels it is, because I was taught something at Florida A&M that translated to Stetson, which is you don't know anything until you can teach it to someone else.
20: That's very true.
1: And that means that, you know, as a law school professor, I taught trial ad, which added a lot, because for a lot of people, their number one fear is public speaking, even
20: yeah.
1: if it's just a group of 10 students.
20: Yeah.
1: So not only are we teaching skills, but we're overcoming fear and we're incorporating the practice of law as well. And so I think that made it a little more difficult. But as time went on, it made it easier, because it grew my confidence in myself. Like, I really do know what I'm talking about.
20: Mm-hmm, mm-hmm.
1: To the point that now some of my former students practice in the same courthouse. And
20: awesome.
1: In a joking way, they'll call me professor or coach or something
20: yeah.
1: like that. Never in a professional setting. But it's nice, because I know that I made that impact the way other professors made the impact on me.
20: Absolutely. And so with you being a professor who's obviously actively practicing as an adjunct, what is something that you feel that young lawyers or even law students should know that they don't really teach in law school before they kind of get out into the world and they're in the courtroom?
1: Interpersonal communication, the ability to look at someone like mm-hmm. we're doing mm-hmm. now and mm-hmm. just talk to them
20: mm.
1: because our trial system really is built on that.
20: Yeah.
1: On convincing a jury of that person's peers.
20: You have to connect, yeah.
1: Yeah, you have to connect. And a lot of times we think connecting means a like or a share or a comment on Facebook. For example.
20: Sadly, these days, yeah.
1: Yeah, if you mm-hmm. see somebody that you haven't seen in person in a while, but you see them on Facebook and you feel like, hey, I know what's going on with your life, but mm-hmm.
20: You don't really.
1: You just
20: yeah.
1: know what they posted. So that I think that's something that holds a lot of lawyers back. Not necessarily trial lawyers, though, right? Because that's what we do. We connect.
20: Yeah.
1: We know how to stand up and communicate.
20: Absolutely.
1: Not to say that litigators don't, but there's just a different skill set.
20: Yeah, for sure. Well, look, we touched on it in the very beginning, and we're going to get to your active campaign right now. But you're wearing several hats, obviously. Like I mentioned before, law firm owner, father, community volunteer, and judicial candidate. Let's talk about being a dad. Father's Day is
1: right around the corner.
20: On the horizon. And you mentioned that obviously that's the most important thing in your life right now. So how do you balance fatherhood and how has that really changed you as an attorney in any way that you practice?
1: Scheduling.
20: Yeah.
1: My Outlook calendar looks like a box of crayons, just like everyone else's. But there are truly time slots where, you know, I pick him up from daycare between then and the time that he's asleep, and it just says dad mode. And At first, that was difficult because the phone typically doesn't stop ringing. You know, there's always something that can be done. But when I started realizing how fast this little joker is growing up, it became easy just to turn that off, you know, get on the floor, play with some Legos, and engage him.
20: Because
1: I saw something on social media that said, kids spell love, T-I-M-E.
20: Absolutely. I agree with that 100%. Yeah, I think that's absolutely true sentiment. Has being a father changed the way you view people in the courtroom, whether there be your clients or victims or the jury? Has that impacted you at all as a father?
1: Absolutely. I think being a father has definitely, I guess, slowed me down is the word, made me more patient. Mm-hmm. I've always been a compassionate and empathetic person. I've always had understanding, but definitely more patience, more depth, I guess, to me now, because your kids teach you so much about yourself, especially when they start acting like you do and they do the things that you don't like. And they're like, where did you learn that from? So
20: hold
1: it made
20: up
1: me
20: a
1: more
20: to
1: pensive,
20: you.
1: more thoughtful, more careful. And I realized that that has approached really just the way I operate in general. Just slow down, be in dad mode. Dads are supposed to be, you know, lighthouses, staunch and firm, but also a beacon of safety and provision.
20: Yeah. So you, in addition to all these things, you actually have your own firm too, right?
1: Correct.
20: So you are raising your son and also running a law firm. What has been most eye-opening about that process of having your own business?
1: Well, this is fortunately is not the first business that I've operated. So I did have a catering business for a while. I'm known as the lawyer who barbecues. Mm-hmm. I have my habeas corpus thing going on.
20: Yeah.
1: So that kind of helped me get some exposure in terms of the, you know, the logistics and the procedures of having organization. But it doesn't make it any less daunting, especially because it's a small firm. And I guess it really just taught me more discipline. Stepping into the campaign, becoming a father, running my own firm, you just realize the value of time and how important it is to have a plan, a system, things in place that you can lean on and not try to scramble in every moment to reinvent the wheel.
20: Right, absolutely. Now, how do you balance that now with campaigning?
1: So I have three main buckets to my life. It's, you know, my role as a father, that will always come first. The law firm and the campaign. And those two are not necessarily in order. They're just on the list. But I recognize that running this campaign, more than anything else, it requires time.
20: Mm-hmm.
1: And we all have the same 24 hours in a day. So it really does come down to looking at my calendar, scheduling, getting out in front of things, and just staying on top of it as much as I can. And truncating.
20: Yeah.
1: When it's time to be a dad, I'm dad.
20: Yeah.
1: When it's time to do lawyer work, I shut everything else down. You can't reach me because I'm working.
20: Yeah.
1: And when I'm
20: That's
1: campaigning,
20: a skill set.
1: Same thing.
20: Yeah. Yeah.
1: So, well, it's taught me a lot of discipline and it's sharpened my character.
20: Mm-hmm. Mm-hmm. Well, so for those listeners that were not listening very well in December, or maybe you just found out about us after that, tell people, what are you actually campaigning for?
1: I am campaigning for county court judge here in Pinellas County.
20: Okay. And what exactly does a county court judge do?
1: So county court judges handle low-level criminal offenses, typically misdemeanors.
20: Mm-hmm.
1: They handle here in Pinellas, they'll handle first appearance hearings, injunction cases, and across the board, civil cases that are low-level, meaning less than $50,000. But here in Pinellas County, that typically, civil cases on that level go to magistrates, so that's not necessarily something that county court judges are heavily involved in here. It's really limited to misdemeanor criminal offenses, injunctions, and advisories.
20: Okay. So it seems to be like the kind of judge that most people would typically encounter.
1: Yeah, they say that county court is the court that's closest to the people because it's misdemeanors. It's full of, on the criminal level, it's full of those cases that could seem small, but have life-changing consequences, like a DUI, a theft charge, right? A battery allegation, possession of marijuana. These things can, right there in the moment, you can maneuver them easier than a felony, but the impacts can be the same. For example, if you get a DUI, I think it's still the case that you can't go to Canada, right? And that comes as a shock to people, but little things like that have huge implications down the road if you're an international businessman.
20: Yeah, we're joking about that on the last show with Justin Timberlake and his DUI. He says, going to ruin the world tour because, you can't travel as much, you know, with a DUI. So absolutely. All right. So we did not talk about the distinctions for some people because obviously people are going to be voting soon and, you know, you get ballots and you don't really necessarily know all the differences. And sometimes people are just, you know, uninformed. So could you explain to our listeners the difference between a county judge, which you just described, versus an actual circuit court judge?
1: Sure. Mm-hmm. In terms of the type of cases that are handled, where a county court judge would handle misdemeanor criminal offenses, a circuit court judge is going to handle felonies. Mm-hmm. Felonies, when it comes to the sentence, the difference is less than a year in jail or a year or more in jail. Those are felonies.
20: Right. Okay.
1: On the civil side, circuit cases take higher level mm-hmm. civil matters, more mm-hmm. than $50,000.
20: Right.
1: And then there are other roles like a unified family court, which deals with family court, obviously, juvenile offenses. And sometimes here in Pinellas, what you'll see is a county court judge who is sitting as an acting circuit court judge. Mm-hmm. And so those things are really up to the Chief Justice where he wants to put you. But there's a lot of variables there. But those are some of the main distinctions.
20: Do you have any insight as to where this position that you're campaigning for might be placed? You
1: know? Well, I can say that the seat that I'm looking to fill is currently filled by the Honorable James Pierce. Mm-hmm. And he has announced that he's retiring. So that seat is Unified Family Court. He's a county court judge sitting as a circuit

0: exposure or any reason to be in front of a judge for this position. Why is it important for residents to even know what it is or how it could impact them?
1: That's a great question, because I get that a lot. People say, well, I'm not the kind of person that would ever be arrested.
0: I don't go to court, yeah.
1: Well, for starters, we never know that, right? Life can bring you some crazy twists and turns. But like I said, these are life-changing decisions. And when you read the news and you hear about, you know, the way a case resolved and things that happened during a trial or different things like that, that does impact us. Even if you weren't there in the courtroom, it impacts your level of trust in the system. It impacts your opinion of the system. How do you feel about the courts and judges and the law? Well, that depends on the stories you hear about cases coming out of those courtrooms. So I think everyone should have a vested interest in that, because we all care about somebody. And if you don't get in trouble, they might.
0: Yeah.
1: And it matters. It matters a great deal.
0: Right. And so I would think that people may not even realize how much local courts just impact their day-to-day lives. Right. Would you say that that's true?
1: Absolutely. Mm-hmm. Until you're in it, you don't realize it, but it's totally disruptive.
0: Absolutely. So what qualities do you think, you know, make for a great judge, whether it be county judge or any kind of judge, really?
1: Well, first and foremost, I would say experience practicing law inside the courtroom.
0: Yeah.
1: Taking cases to trial.
0: Absolutely.
1: Arguing motions, standing on your feet, convincing juries, arguing with the judge, respectfully, of course, but stating your position in an artful way and having real-time adaptations through a criminal case or even a civil case as those decisions are made. I tell people all the time, for an attorney, a trial is what a surgery is to a surgeon. There's really just no substitute for actually being in the courtroom. So I think that comes first and foremost. But there's a lot else that matters, and I think a judge's disposition, your personality, and your character matter a great deal, too. Experience is half of it, but on the other side, you have to be a compassionate person who's willing to listen and understand, and that comes from perspective. That comes from being able to connect with people, even if they don't directly align with you, right? You can understand people and their situation, because this seat is going to be over cases that everyday people who are just going through life trying to figure it out, fell into a situation, and they're depending on you as the judge to see them, hear them, and follow the law. Because even if they're not happy, they can walk out of the courtroom accepting a decision if they understand that the law is what controls, nothing
0: else. Exactly, and nothing else.
1: And I think the ability to convey that as a judge is paramount.
0: I agree.
1: Especially now.
0: 100%, yeah. So then, out of all the things you're doing and have done in your lifetime thus far, what has made you decide that this is the time now to step into this direction in your career?
1: Yeah, there are multiple factors. I can say that I've always wanted to be a judge, so I kind of sat patiently for what I felt like was my turn. When I learned that a judge who's been on the bench for over two decades has made the decision to step down, I really saw that as an opportunity for me to step up.
0: Yeah.
1: I also looked at my son, who's obviously very important to me, and where he's at in his life. And I think that this would be a good time, because he's only four, right? So it's not too much for him to even focus on. But where I'm at in my life as well, in terms of the number of years that I've been practicing, the impact that I've had on the legal community, and I see the position with reverence. And I recognize that in myself. I see it. It always baffles me somewhat that we stand up when the judges enter the courtroom. And I think in some way it should almost be the other way around. Because that person is the one person who's a servant. And everybody in this room depends on you. It's different for every other role. The clerk, the bailiff, the prosecutor, the defense attorney, or the plaintiff's attorney, whoever.
0: Yeah.
1: We all have a side. But that judge, when they walk in, their job is to stay in the middle, and to be able to do that is an honor, and I see it that way.
0: Yeah.
1: I think that's also very important, respect for the position.
0: Absolutely. That was good. That was heavy. I think that you have to understand the weight of the role. I think if you really appreciate it, then you'll understand how important it is to be in that position and to treat it as such, because it is very, very important to our community, for those that will be coming under the decision and the deciding, you know, hand of that judge. And so I think that's extremely important. But to add a little levity to the conversation, be honest, which is harder?
1: Okay.
0: Courtroom, cross-examination, managing a law firm, or getting your

0: son ready for bedtime.
1: I'm going to say managing the firm. And yeah. I say that humbly, but when it comes to our bedtime routine.
0: You got it down.
1: We got it down. We go bath, you know, it. Bedtime, brush the books. We read. We say our prayers. He's pretty locked
0: kids
1: in.
0: Kids like routine, though, I think.
1: They do. He feeds off of it. Mm-hmm. It takes away the confusion. You know? Yeah. They know what to expect.
0: Yeah.
1: Now, if you had asked me those first two things and then convincing him to do something he doesn't want to do, well, that one, absolutely, because... He is a young man who requires an explanation, and that's something that I love about
0: him. They all do. Why, mm-hmm. why?
1: And then, but I take those opportunities. Mm-hmm. I don't mind getting on a knee and talking to him. And, mm-hmm. you know, there are certain situations where it's like, Dad, we'll do it because I said, you got to move forward.
0: Because I said so.
1: Yeah, we got to understand, you know, discipline, things like that. Yeah. But every chance I get, I talk to him and just talk to him like he's my age and help him understand. And I can see that he does, so it's cool.
0: Good. All right. So we got the bedtime routine down. Gotcha. Well, I want to talk about community service before we obviously start to wrap up, because you've always been active in the community even before you began your decision to campaign. So I'd like to know from you, why was that important to you, you know, being active in the community?
1: Well, I don't know if I actually said it earlier, but I might have hinted at it, that I did say it, that I grew up without my father being mm-hmm. a constant presence in my life, and I recognize the men and women who were guideposts for me along the way. And there was a moment where I was able to take a humble look at myself and recognize that it's my turn to be that person, to reach back and grab somebody else, even if it's just one interaction where I can make their life better, to do it. So my community service is not something that is very well documented, actually. I can't tell you how many hours of service I've done doing any one thing, because that hasn't been the focus for me. But what has been the focus is reaching young men.
0: Mm-hmm.
1: I mentor with a number of different organizations around Pinellas County, and that's always the focus. It always happens the same way. I come in, I speak to a group of young men, I give them my phone number, and I tell them, if you want to go grab lunch, you want to call me, mm-hmm, text, mm-hmm. have a conversation, awesome. Let's do it. And every now and then.
0: Do they take you up on it?
1: Follow up, yeah.
0: I love it.
1: Every now and then they do, and I just try to be that example.
0: Yeah.
1: Which, just saying that out loud makes me even more humble, because who am I? You know, I'm, like I said at the beginning, I feel like I'm just an ordinary dude, but I do recognize that I have a story that when most people hear it, they say, wow, more people need to hear that.
0: Yeah. Because you never know when you can become for someone else like that person was for you.
1: Right.
0: That, you know, military recruiter or, you know, anybody else that just had that one little moment that shifted things for you. So I love that. I love that you think of it that way. So as far as lawyers, what do you think that lawyers can do to kind of better serve the community?
1: More exposure. Mm-hmm. I was actually at a community meeting last week, and this was my contribution, is that changing any sort of culture really requires exposure.
0: Mm-hmm.
1: I think what lawyers can do is help our individual communities learn and understand more about the law. For example, a lot of people think that you know, like juvenile offenses will fall off your record, and then when you become an adult, well, no, that's not the case at all. And when people learn that, then they can
0: more
1: tell
0: education,
1: the kids that,
0: yeah.
1: and the kids can talk about that, and it just changes the way that you see things.
0: Yeah,
1: so
0: absolutely.
1: Education and exposure, for sure.
0: And do you feel like the judges should play any role in, you know, supporting the public and the community when it comes to confidence in the legal system?
1: Yes, but obviously judges have to be very careful, because everything that is done, every decision made by a judge has to fall within the judicial canons, mm-hmm, right? Very strict mm-hmm, rules that mm-hmm. judges have to follow. And one of them really gears itself towards being unbiased and not doing anything to give any notions that you favor this or that. So judges have to be careful. And I think that the best way that I've seen judges impact the community is education, teaching, and helping other people understand more about the law.
0: Yes, absolutely.
1: They are the manifestation of the law. Absolutely. Society, so share that.
0: Absolutely, 100%. And so you've obviously given, you know, some really noble and respectful reasons as to why you're on this journey. So I feel like this next question is just a nice segue as we get to the point of wrapping up. What kind of legacy are you, you know, looking to leave both professionally and personally? Because you've done a lot of things. You've been a prosecutor, criminal defense, you know, a law professor, your father, you are a community servant, and now you're running for judge. What are you hoping that your legacy will be?
1: I have never been asked that question, never thought about that before. I would be happy if by the end of my life, people maintain knowing me for the same reasons that they do now. People humble me and flatter me when they say, Zachariah, you're kind, you're genuine, you're professional, you're respectful. You know how to show love.
0: Yeah.
1: And I mean, that's all we can really hope for with all of the people in my life. That I just want that to be my legacy, you know, because at the end of the day, titles, positions, it helps.
0: Yeah.
1: It's very impactful, but people will remember more how you treated them.
0: Yes.
1: More than anything else. And that's what I want my legacy to be, that whether, you know, whether it be clients or people, parties that come in and out of a courtroom, I want them to be able to say that judge was respectful.
0: Yeah.
1: He heard me. He listened. He seemed, you know, that he didn't have an axe to grind. He was just a fair person.
0: Yeah.
1: That's what I want.
0: Awesome. I hope I'm not misquoting. I think it was it Maya Angelou who said people will remember you more for how you made them feel than what you actually did. So not necessarily the things that you've done, but the way that you made them feel. So I think that's 100% true. So as we get ready to wind it down, you've been an awesome guest
1: as usual.
0: I want to have some fun. I know you're seeing a lot of the county right now. You have probably gone from here and there and everywhere. And so
1: still more to go.
0: I want to, exactly. You've still got what, 60?
1: I want to say 61 days.
0: 61
1: or 62. 2 months.
0: Until the election day. Now, obviously, before we close, I'll let you let folks know about when the election is. But you're seeing the county. What do you think right now is one of the most underrated things about Pinellas County?
1: So many markets.
0: Yeah.
1: I mean, so many, just, it doesn't matter what organizations or where or time. It can be morning, midday, even at nighttime. There are so many opportunities to get out and meet people and experience people, what I call in their natural element. That has been surprising to me because I really have been all over the county.
0: You have, yeah.
1: It's fun. It's fun to, because those environments help you just loosen up, just meet people. It's not as stuffy. We're just walking around talking, and I enjoy that. I get to show people who I am and meet new people at the same time.
0: So then what's your favorite local restaurant? Have you found a new favorite?
1: Man. You know, yes, but for one reason specifically. It's called Prohibition Dunedin.
0: Okay, yeah.
1: And I say this, there are some fantastic restaurants around here. I don't want to leave anybody else out. But I'm saying this because of their brisket. I'm a barbecue guy, and I can tell that they actually are smoking brisket the right way.
0: The right way. Nice. All right, so when's Election Day?
1: Election Day is August 18th, 2026, and the deadline to register to vote is July 20th of 2026. So everyone make sure you're registered.
0: Absolutely. Hopefully you've learned some great things about our judicial system and learned more about Zachariah Wade, who is running for county judge. We will always be here every Tuesday at 5 o'clock with your live legal call-in talk show. Lastly, how can people reach you if they want to reach out to you and ask more questions?
1: Social media is the best. I'm on Facebook. You can see my personal Facebook, which is Zachariah Wade. I'm on Instagram, which is Zachariah Wade ESQ. And then the Facebook page for the campaign is Zachariah Wade for County Court Judge Group 10.
0: Nice. We will see you next Tuesday at 5 o'clock. Thanks, folks.
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4: Details are coming. I'm Lisa Lucera, Fox News. That's what Vice President J.D. Vance says as he prepares to sign an agreement with Iran. He tells Fox's The Five the agreement is simple.
5: One, Iran can't have a nuclear weapon. Two, the Straits of Hormuz are open. And number three, there are all of these benefits contemplated that the Iranians can get if they behave.
4: On the question of whether Iran will profit from the agreement, the vice president said again, if Iranians change how they interact with the world, they will benefit economically. And if they don't get anything. Senate Democratic leader Chuck Schumer again calling for details of the deal to be made public.
6: After more than 100 days of bloodshed, 13 Americans killed, hundreds more wounded, tens of billions of dollars spent. What exactly did we get out of Trump's failed war?
4: At the G7 in France, President Trump said he is willing to open the details of the agreement to Congress. The FBI says a concerned mother in Ohio helped disrupt a plot to attack last weekend's White House UFC fight. At least five people under arrest.
7: Those involved in the alleged plot were arrested in Ohio, Nebraska, Missouri, and California. In Ohio, investigators say 19-year-old Tyson Proper's mother called police after she was concerned about her son's recent conduct, including firearms purchases and his communications with people online. According to authorities, when she asked him what he was doing, he said he couldn't tell her exactly, but that they were looking at multiple different locations and intended to conduct recon as well as hit-and-run missions.
4: Fox's David Spunt in Washington. Court filings say investigators learned from Proper of a group chat on the app Signal where they were sharing information. Wall Street, the Dow gained 328, reaching another record. The Nasdaq minus 307. The S&P off 42. Oil dipped below $80 a barrel. 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
2: Terror plot stopped in its tracks. I'm Lisa Lacera, Fox News. The FBI is searching for more suspects connected to a plan to attack last weekend's UFC event at the White House. Five suspects already in custody.
3: Investigators tell Fox the plan was to use drones with explosives to hit buildings near the UFC Freedom 250 event, which would force a mass evacuation and steer crowds toward a pre-staged sniper team. A, quote, second wave was allegedly planning to storm the White House gate. Those accused of being involved in the alleged plot arrested in Ohio, Nebraska, Missouri, and California.
2: Fox's David Spunt in Washington. The FBI says the mother of one of the suspects helped break up the plot.
3: In Ohio, investigators say 19-year-old Tyson Proper's mother called police after she was concerned about her son's recent conduct, including firearms purchases and his communications with people online.
2: One suspect told investigators the goal was to target what he called capitalist elites, billionaires, and those getting donations from the American-Israeli Public Affairs Committee. Vice President J.D. Vance set to travel to Switzerland Friday for the signing of the tentative deal with Iran. He tells Fox's The Five.
4: States wins either way. As the president said, either they get nothing, we destroy their nuclear program and the Straits of Hormuz are open, or they fundamentally transform themselves, and that's a big win too. It's really up to them.
2: Iran says the deal calls for Israel to withdraw from Lebanon, a condition already rejected by Israel. This is Democrats in Congress calling on the administration to provide details of the agreement. With a vote of 47-48, the Senate tried and failed again to advance a war powers resolution that would end the military action in Iran. Four Republicans joined most Democrats in supporting the resolution. And the Trump administration moving oversight of special education and civil rights out of the Department of Education. 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
15: In the year 2011, it was their perfect world.
16: There are things you pretend you've gotten used to. No cars, going to work at a job you don't like, and living by the rules. The endless rules that they've made for us over these last two decades. So you learn to hide a part of yourself away from the others and just carry on. Day by day by day. You know, I've been explaining about these advances for two decades now. I was chosen for this job because I was a race car driver. Racing cars were vehicles that could go at incredible speeds and compete with each other. They were private vehicles. Yes, private vehicles. So you see, I was chosen for this job something like a reformed sinner talking to a church congregation, spreading the gospel of moving you around from this place to that place to another place without any problems. No pollution. No guilt. That's the best part. No guilt. You see, in the old days, we were supposed to feel slightly guilty about cars. They created social problems. The oil companies were making too much money. There were too many highways. Always guilt. Mountains of the stuff. So we changed all that. I mean, we went from oil to nuclear to solar to what we have now, which is mainly a lot of rules. I mean, there's thousands of them. They're growing like mushrooms.
17: This is the subject going to work. We got this morning outside his office at the Transit Commission. He was 3.5 minutes late. His name is Franklin Hart.
18: Do we have any other information on this man?
17: I think I have something here that just came in. We got this last night. He was recorded going into a confiscation yard.
18: Okay, stop it here.
17: This was the third time he's been recorded in a place like this in the past month. He was there for about 27 minutes.
18: Now, what is he carrying?
17: I think it's something from an old car. It says here that he had some trouble adjusting to the new system.
18: What was that report from the historical section?
17: He has a couple of minor offenses for breaking rules. He used to race cars back when they were legal.
15: But there was no room for heroes.
18: Haven't brought in.
15: There was no room for freedom. And now, it was time to run. Blow that jerk's car. The last chase.
16: All right, come on, baby.
17: Closing at 1,000 feet.
15: The ultimate hero, driving the last car on Earth in a fight for survival. Bea Majors, Chris Makepeace, and Burgess Meredith as Williams.
17: 190, 205, 210, 220, 230, 240.
15: The last chase.
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0: So you asked me if that was Lee Majors. Yes, that was Lee Majors. Now, that movie was done in 1981, right about the same time or right at the tail end of The Fall Guy. Remember when he used to do that TV show? Okay. So I always liked Lee Majors. He's a pretty cool guy. And so this movie was done in 1981, taking place in the future, 2011, mind you guys. Okay. So I was talking to Lauren Fix yesterday, and we were talking about, you know, these junkyards that are mysteriously catching on fire to the tune of about 115 or 120 of them around the country. Older junkyards with older cars. You know, like a lot of stuff that we drive, you know, 15, 20-year-old cars, which are still fine, okay? But anyway, that's another day for another topic when we have Lauren on the show. We're going to try to get some more information on this thing. And I was saving that clip for her, but I couldn't resist because Alan, my good buddy, Alan, who's been on our show a number of times, who always corrects me when I'm wrong on sports cars because he's, you know, he's a sports car expert because he's well-read. I just look at the pictures. But anyway, kind of like cartoons. I didn't read the little whatever the writings were underneath there, the captions. I just used to look at the pictures. I could tell by the pictures because I can see. Anyway, so we were talking about this movie the other day, and I stumbled on it, and then he sent me a link to it, and then I said, you know what, I think I'm going to do that now. I just couldn't resist. You know, sometimes you just have to do it. And so, you know, it's like a lot of those movies back in the day, you know, kind of corny and everything like that. But the topic that what Lauren and I are going to be talking about in the, when the show comes up here down the road is where are we now? Where is this going, particularly now with the 2026 cars, and they have all this – stuff in there like the, they can shut your car off, they monitor. We knew it's been like that since the mid-teens anyway. She's more up on that than I am because she's in that she's an actual journalist. I'm just a radio show host, you know, that likes older cars. And I personally don't pay much attention to newer cars. I don't even do I don't even know half of them work. I get in the car and I'm like, help me out here. I remember one time I had to rent a car because I was going to run up to Alabama to Barber Motorsports to do an evaluation because I do work for Barber Motorsports Museum. Big shout out to them if you ever want to see one of the really coolest motorcycle museums in the country. Just one of the coolest museums, period. You need to check that out. But anyway, so I had to rent a car. I can't remember. I think it was some sort of a either was, you know, domestic car, whatever it was. But I couldn't figure out how to start it. And then I couldn't figure out how to work the radio. And then I couldn't even figure out how to get it in gear. So it's all buttons and all that goofy stuff, you know, and push start and everything like that. And I don't like that because if you're at a gas station, you think you got the car shut off and you actually don't. It may be in park if you know, if you can find the button. Some have an iDrive type thing, you know, a little dial like BMW has or Ford has it now, I think, and countless other cars. And some have little buttons on the dash. And if you're not familiar with them and somebody doesn't give you basically a kind of like a tutorial on it, you're not exactly sure how it works. It's not like the old days where you had knobs and you could read the knobs. You kind of just – all cars were pretty similar. You know, you had a column shift or a floor shift and a couple buttons on the dash or knobs on the dash, and that was it. You're good to go, which I am fine with. As long as I have air conditioning, power seats, heated seats is nice for my bed back, you know, radio and, you know, a few things like that. Just the basics. I'm good with that, you know, some creature comforts. Reclining seats is kind of nice. Lumbar support is kind of nice. Heated seats, like I said, is kind of nice, you know, comfy. And anyway, I'm good with that. In fact, I drive a truck most of the time anyway, a truck or my little van, my Transit Connect van, and, you know, F-250 or my 550 or something like that. So I'm a truck, pretty much a truck guy. As far as cars, I had a few sedans back in the old days, you know, come coupes and stuff like that. But that was vintage cars. Well, those were contemporary cars back then, which are basically vintage cars today, but I don't even drive a car. I drive an old classic, an old sports car, something like that, like an MG or something like that, or you know, Mustang, Shelby, some other sports car if I can get my hands on it, Porsches. But So this, all these movies that came out, you know, back in the 50s and then in the 60s and then in the 70s, you know, we touched on this a while back on one of the other shows. They're all kind of like little clues and hints. And you kind of wonder, you know, like right now, you know, the doing away with cars, you know, going to electric cars. And, you know, or you know, if you get a chance, watch the movie. It's called The Last Chase, okay? And it came out in, I think, 1981, and it's, you know, about 2011. But, you know, you look at a movie like Soylent Green, you look at a movie like Omega Man, you look at a movie like 2001 Space Odyssey, Star Trek, Space Wars, or Star Wars. What else? Andromeda Strain. I mean, there's a whole bunch of them. They're just they're all sci-fi movies, but it was all kind of like precursors to exactly where we're at today. So if we're not paying attention, we're going to self-destruct, or robots are going to self-destruct us. Because what the problem you got with AI right now is AI is out there and it's positive and it can be used in a very good way, you know, automobile design, which is what we're going to talk about this evening, helping you out with, you know, your business, with letters, with formulas, calculations, drawing, drafting, CAD, all that kind of stuff. I mean, there's a lot of potential there. However, if it falls in the wrong hands, it can be very detrimental. Of course, my cohort, my sidekick over here, Scooby-Doo, you know, he knows all about it. Anyway, so the thing is that this AI is now getting to the point, and there's been some issues with it, where there's so much misinformation out there that AI doesn't know the difference between original information and bogus information, and it's taking the bogus information and it's making calculations, if you will, or assertions, or creating data based on misinformation. So, you know, it basically it's self-perpetuating. That's going to be a problem. It's kind of like the thing we talked about once before on the show about the cars. You know, there's Dynacorn and a couple other companies that make reproduction bodies. Well, while I'm still around, I can tell a fake from a real one. And but 10, 15 years down the road, we're not sure where we're going to be with cars. But let's say that Dynacorn body shows up at an auction and somebody buys it, assuming it's a real one. And it could have been rebodied as a Shelby. It's not impossible because cars do rust and do fall apart. And, you know, sometimes that happens. And you're not going to know. So that's a concern. You know, it's just like when they started out with reproduction parts in the 80s and 90s. You know, I had a big issue with that. You know, I mean, the stuff didn't fit right. Holes weren't in the right spot. And you could tell them apart from 20 feet away. But, you know, people were just out. It's rather than buy a used part and fix it because it might have a hole or two in it, let's just go put the repo crap on it and go with it, you know. And it's just like today, you know, people taking coupes and making fastback bodies out of them. Or back in the day, there was a guy taking coupes making convertibles out of them. You can make anything out of anything if you're talented enough with a welder and a couple tools. So those are issues. But we're not going to be talking about that because that's a topic for another day. So all I wanted to tell you about today is we got a great guest for us, Gon. Our great guest coming back tonight, our good friend from Michigan, Dick Rusin, will be on here with us in a minute. But so we'll talk about a couple of the events. Eisen Design is this weekend in Detroit. Okay. The Monterey Car Week's coming up in August. The Shelby Meet and Mustang Show is coming up also in August at Road Atlanta. And did anybody watch the 24-hour race? I was disappointed. Ford was 20th. That was terrible. I'm glad I didn't make a bet, but the vet did okay. Porsche, kind of like, only had two couple cars there. Mercedes didn't do very well either. BMW did okay in the lower classes. As far as the prototype class, Toyota came in first, and BMW came in second. Neither of them probably would have placed had Penske been there with his Porsches, and that was the running joke. Well, the only reason Toyota won, the few times that Toyota actually won, at Le Mans was because there was no Porsche there. Ferrari did okay. Didn't do as good as they should have. Aston Martin did pretty good. I think Aston Martin was second there for the longest time. Wasn't running for a while, but, you know, so I'm a big Aston Martin fan as well as I like BMWs. I like anything. And I like Toyota trucks. I don't like the fact that they're in NASCAR, and I don't particularly care for, you know, I'm not a big fan of theirs in the GTP classes, but they did okay. I mean, when they came out with it in the 90s, I'm trying to think who it was. It was either, Dan Gurney came out with Toyota. Cass Kastner was Nissan. And of course, obviously, the whole Porsche 962 gang came in. But, you know, that's when they backed out for some reason, and then Toyota and Nissan did pretty good. They're all competitive. They're all good cars. The main thing is we want to keep racing going. But the only thing I didn't like about the 24-hour race is they focused too much on the GTP cars, or I mean on the prototype cars, and not enough on the GT cars. So, you know, the GT cars, you know, most of us can identify with because that's what we see going down the road, and some people can afford those cars. The multi-million dollar prototype cars, they're really just laboratories on wheels. You know, most of them were hybrids. I think they all were hybrids, and so much for that. Anyway, I got a song coming up here by Chris Rea. It's called Girl in the Sports Car. And the reason I played that song is Chris Rea was actually a big car guy. Unfortunately, he passed away before I got a chance to get him on the radio show. He's most well known for that one song that he did back in, might have been his 80s, 90s, maybe even 2000. I'm not sure when it was, but it was called On the Beach. So Chris Rea was actually a big Ferrari guy, and I believe he was British. But he did a remake of a song called A Girl in the Sports Car. And I think we're going to go ahead and play that now. So you're tuned into Nostalgic Radio and Cars. Don't touch that dial. We'll be right back with a very special guest for the evening.

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1: We're back, and you're tuned into Nostalgic Radio and Cars, and it's time to reintroduce our special guest for the evening. Delighted to welcome back GM car designer and co-founder of Eyes on Design, along with a whole bunch of other really cool stuff that we're going to be talking about tonight, Dick Rusin. Dick, how you doing, buddy?
2: Great. How are you doing?
1: Excellent, excellent, excellent. So we touched base, I think, on the Pantera towards the end of last week's show. Did we talk about that a little bit? We didn't really go into detail because I think you and I talked about that afterwards. So tell us the story about that car. Why does that have a Chevrolet motor in it?
2: Well, I think you're talking about my Mangusta.
1: Oh, that's it, the Mangusta. Did I say Pantera? Right. I stand corrected. Yeah. Mangusta, the Mangusta, which was just my personal opinion, I think it's a better looking car. They're both cool, but the Mangusta is just cooler.
2: Well, the Mangusta's got a big advantage in that it's about 2.5 inches lower and 4 inches wider. So from a proportion standpoint, it's a much better situation to design over.
1: So, and I like the clamshell back end of it, you know, where the motor sits and everything like that. It's kind of really cool. The windshield rake is very, very, very pronounced on that car compared to a Pantera, at least in my opinion. But go ahead, tell us the story about how the car wound up at GM and how you wound up with it.
2: Well, Bill Mitchell was the vice president, and he would go to the Turin show every year in October. And in 64, he went there, and Di Tommaso and his two brother-in-laws had just purchased Ghia. And Gigetto Giugiaro had worked at Ghia, and I was told by Luciano D'Ambrosio, who was a designer at that time at Ghia, that Giugiaro had left Bertone after 8 years and went to work at Ghia. And then after a couple of years, he really wanted to go on his own. He was probably being approached by a number of people to start his own company. And so he was on his own, and he did a sedan for one of the Bizzarrini brothers, the Isopedia, I think was the name of it. It was a four-door sedan, quite nice looking. It had a Chevrolet engine. And Giugiaro, I think, would probably happen, because I've done freelance work myself, and I think he ran out of work. So what he did was, he thought, well, this is my opinion, I'll propose something to Bizzarrini, and maybe he'll decide to do it, not understanding whether or not he had the financing. So Luciano told me that at home on his kitchen table, he designed the Mangusta, four views, front, side, rear, and plan view, and he took it in to Ghia to make this proposal to one of the Bizzarrini brothers. Now, you have to understand, Giugiaro had been designing cars since he was in his teens, and he was 30 years old. So he had absorbed a lot of knowledge. He had a lot of experience at Bertone, and he was not only very talented, but he was quite experienced at that point in time. So the drawings were accepted, and they apparently decided to make a full-size model, which they did. 4 months later, 4 months later, Di Tommaso and his two brother-in-laws bought Ghia. And Di Tommaso had been working with Carroll Shelby in developing a racing platform for people to buy and install Chevrolet or Ford engines. And they had a falling out. And just at that time, Chevrolet came out with the big block. When they came out with the big block, all the small block race cars were dead. And so the platform, the racing chassis that DiTommaso had done, had no future. Until he and his brother-in-law bought Ghia, and then he had the racing chassis that could fit under Giugiaro's Mangusta design, and he showed that the following October, 4 months later, and declared to the world that he was going to build a mid-engine car that looked like the Mangusta and had the platform, the chassis of the racing chassis that he and Carroll Shelby had developed. So Bill Mitchell goes over there, he sees it, and 2 years later, the production car is in Turin at the Turin show. Mitchell goes again, and quite to the dismay of the accountant at Design, he purchased a Lamborghini Espada, silver with a silver interior, a yellow Maserati Ghibli, and the red Mangusta with the red interior. So all three arrived, but he did a Ford engine. So he talked to DiTommaso, and DiTommaso says, send me an engine, whatever you want, I'll build it in the car. So Bill Mitchell came back. He got his assistant, a guy named Doug Patterson, knew quite well. Doug was in charge of developing an aerodynamic program and also in charge of all Bill Mitchell's special cars, which there were about at least a dozen. And these are all mechanically enhanced as well as cosmetically. Some of them are quite complex. So Doug had to keep them all going. And he met with Doug and told him that he wanted to buy this car in Italy. And so Doug, he called Duntoff at that time. They had a brief conversation. So Doug started to work with the Chevrolet guys from Chevrolet RD. And they were coming out that the following fall. Now, this is November now of 68. They're going to come out the following October with a 327 small block that was called an L79. And it was a big Rochester quadrajet with a special cam. They had really high compression heads, like 13.5 to 1. But no engine was in production. They had tested it, but they had no production version. So they built an engine for the Mangusta in Chevrolet R&D and sent that engine to Design, and then Design sent it to DiTommaso, and it was built in the car. So the car was finished. While it was under construction, they had to make a special air cleaner because the Chevrolet small block had the distributor in the back. And so the air cleaner was for a Ford 289, which had the distributor in the front. So they had to make a special air cleaner. And apparently they sent the carburetor out and they never got it back. The air cleaner came back, but not the carburetor. So the car was air shipped over and did not run. It was brought to Design by truck. And we had a small mechanical assembly shop that worked on all kinds of mechanical things. They got the car going, and about a week later, that was in May, middle of May, it appeared in the executive garage. And the one side, the west side, was where Mitchell had all of his cars parked, and that's where the highest echelon of management parked as well. So he was anxious to drive it, and it was ready to go. So he came down one night about 6 o'clock in the summer. Sun's going down, beautiful evening. He gets in the Mangusta to drive it, and the rearview mirror is behind his head. He couldn't see it. And he thought that DiTommaso had made some kind of a trick, played a trick on him, because DiTommaso had quite a reputation as being kind of a slippery guy. But in reality, the problem was the seat back was set up vertically, and so that drove your body forward about 8 inches. And so the car was that way the whole time it was in the garage. The other thing that was done, I discovered all this after I bought it, was the rear suspension AA arm trailing links was bolted down. All the bolts were very tight. And they're supposed to be set up so that all of that mechanism can work freely. And it wasn't. It was set up really tight. Early on, the car was brought up to the Oldsmobile studio. They were doing a Cutlass coupe, and Mitchell saw that the Mongoosa with that little quarter window could be a good roof, a good upper for that Cutlass. So the car was set up to Oldsmobile studio. And while it was there, when they brought it in, they parked it in one of the steel platforms that Clay Models are put in, and the driver clipped the corner of the platform, which is sharp steel, tore the tire, and I think it had Continental tires on it, tore the tire, and they put those steel belt radials on, the flat 60 series, very stiff wall tires. So the car rode terrible. The seat back was vertical. The rear suspension was bolted down. And the few people that drove it were, you know, not impressed. So one of the guys told me one day, one of the guys who was working with said that the car was going up for sale. So he said, why don't you see if you can, why don't you see if you can get it? And I thought, well, I really can't get it. I've got an XKE that I had bought from a guy, and I really loved it. My wife loved it. And but I thought, well, I'll put my name in just for the heck of it, not realizing that there will only be two other guys that put their name in to buy it. And anyway, I had a call one day, and we were getting ready to show a two-passenger car off of the Vega platform to Ed Cole, who was at that time the president of GM. And we were getting that ready, and I got a phone call. And it was a woman in personnel, and she said, well, she said, we're going to have a raffle. You put your name in to buy the Mongoosa. And I said, I did? My mind was somewhere else, obviously, to getting ready for this show, which was always a rush. Anyway, the other two guys went. I suggested just leave one in the hat and whoever is in there get the car. Well, I got a call back about an hour later. I had won the right to buy the car, so I ended up buying it.
1: Well, now you got to tell a story about Mitchell when he got in the car, drove the car around. I'm going to let you finish the story. His position.
2: Okay. He gets in the car. This was described to me by Doug Patterson, who was the guy in charge of all these cars. He was a California hot rod aerodynamicist. Doug said Mitchell got in the car, and he was a little round. You know, he was a little around the stomach. So he gets in the car, and I weigh about, right now, 160. I'm 5'9". I fit in the car perfect. Well, he was about 5'9", but he was probably at 180. And he gets in the car, and the rearview mirror is behind his bed.
1: Right.
2: He can't see the rearview mirror. And the windshield on the top of the windshield of the Mongoosa is quite far back.
1: Right.
2: You have to understand that the Mongoosa was designed as a race car for the street. And Tijaro had, just before designing the Mongoosa, had designed another car in Italy. It was the total opposite of the Mongoosa. It was another race car for the street, but it was built on a Fiat rear drive platform, and it was called the Kangaroo.
1: Right.
2: And a beautiful round car. It was the ultimate round car. At that time, you couldn't make a car round enough. So he went from that car to the Mongoosa, which was the complete opposite in terms of platform, mid-engine, and It was wide and low, and the form, what we call the form language, was the opposite of the round car. Very sheer surfaces, sharp peaks, and the Mangusta became a style leader around the world as a result. So it was a race car for the street, so very tight and lightweight. It weighs 2,946 pounds or something. And so it was a real star. I mean, it just, everyone that saw it in the motor industry, all the magazines, papers, etc., they all did articles about it. So Mitchell couldn't drive it, and he was really upset. And the car sat there, and Henry Haga, who had been the chief designer for Camaro and Corvette, was doing a mid-engine Corvette, because GM Design had been working on mid-engine Corvettes since 1956. It seemed like there was always one going on someplace. So Hank was doing one, and the general manager at that time, John DeLorean. And whenever they took this mid-engine Corvette out for John DeLorean to see, he would say, well, get the Mangustas and compare. Well, the Mangusta had a lot of compromises. There were no bumpers. The side windows didn't go all the way down. It was small, super lightweight, no safety bumpers, none of that stuff. So even though it was a good comparison in terms of a design theme that was really dramatic, it was a bad comparison in that it wasn't really a fair apple-to-apple comparison. So Hank complained to Mitchell. So Mitchell says, well, get rid of it. Just send it over to the warehouse. So that's, they sent it over there where it stayed for about a month. And while they decided to sell it, and when I finally brought the subject up to my wife, it would have been the second car that I bought without telling her. So Saturday morning, I thought, I got to tell her. I had to give them an answer by Monday morning whether I was going to buy it or not. So I told her, I said, you know, I have a chance to buy this car. And she said, oh, she said, well, what color is the interior? I said, I don't know. She said, you mean you're going to buy a car and you don't even know the color of the interior? I said, no. She said, you better take a look at it before you buy it. And it was Saturday morning. So my one son was off playing baseball. So I called design and I talked to someone in security. And I said, can I go over? I have a chance to buy the Mangusta. It's in the warehouse. And I want to come over in about an hour and take a look at it. And he said, sure. We'll alert the guard over there and just go over there and just walk in. So I took my son, Greg, who at the time was about six. So he was about 34 inches high. And so we go over, walk in the room where the Mangusta was. It was the only thing in there. They had a cover on it. So the guard knew I was coming. So he wanted to make a big show of the presentation. So he whips the cover off, and my son looked at it. He said, wow, he said, I've never seen a car that I could look over the top of. And it was the first time that had ever happened. And actually, a very interesting thing about the Mangusta is that it is so low that you see things reflected in it in a way that you do not see in regular cars because they are much higher. And so anyway, I looked at it. I looked at the engine. I opened the engine compartment. I mean, I knew the Chevrolet small block very well. There it was. I had built engines, Chevy small block engines. I had an MGTD that I put a Corvette engine in. So I knew the whole thing really well. And once I saw that, I mean, I just decided I better buy it. So I went home, told my wife, and borrowed money from my mother, and we ended up buying it. That's how I got it.
1: What color was the interior?
2: Red.
1: Red. Oh, it's a red car?
2: Yep. And it's got a black instrument panel. So the interior is a really interesting story. The car was at Ghia, and it had a flat instrument panel, because race cars have that little flat panel with the gauges in it.
1: Right.
2: So it has this beautifully executed flat panel with big Velia dials, Italian gauges for tank and speedometer. And so Giugiaro had done the car, and then in May, somehow Di Tommaso arranged, after the Turin Auto Show, they took the body that Ghia had done and installed it on the chassis that Di Tommaso had done with Shelby, and to make a running car. And then somehow Di Tommaso was able to get the race people at Monte Carlo to let him take the car around the track and during the Grand Prix. Whoa. And somehow it was arranged for Grace Kelly, the Princess of Monaco, to ride in the car and have a tour around the track with in the Mangusta. So I went there to work. I went to Germany to work in 1971. I already had the Mangusta, and the guys at Opel Design heard that I had the car. And so when I got there, I had conversations with a couple of them. I'd been to the race, and they had seen the car go around the track. And I said, what did Grace Kelly look like? Because the car, the Mangusta that had been done, had a sunroof, so you could see inside. And they said, you know, nobody knows what she looked like. Everybody just looked at the car. It was so stunning. It made an unbelievable impression on, I don't know how many people were watching the race at that time in Monte Carlo, maybe 80, 90,000 people were there. And, you know, that was the kickoff. Now, there's a lot of dispute about the Mangusta compared to the Miura. And there's actually involved in the Miura, which was done at Bertone just before he left.
1: So Giugiaro was involved with the Miura?
2: Yes. This is how it was.
1: Really?
2: There was a big dispute.

Gandini in charge of the design. Okay, imagine this now. He's 21. He had never done a car at Bertone. This was the first one. In an interview a month after the car came out in London, before he realized what was going on, he's brand new, right? This English journalist had an interview with him and asked him to describe the process of designing the car. And he said that Giugiaro left a series of lines and the car fell together. Now, first of all, Giugiaro wouldn't leave a project like that without leaving a solution. So he said the car fell together. Well, how would it fall together? I can tell you how that happened. Giugiaro had worked with the sculptors and the metal workers at Bertone for 8 years. And when a designer works with a group of artisans like that, they learn each other's skills and talents. So the staff at Bertone in the shops knew what Giugiaro would ask for with any given problem would arise. And it was only a matter of him saying, make it rounder, make it flatter, etc. And they knew what the answer was going to be. So when Gandini put those lines together, that was going to be executed by the sculptors and metalworkers, they knew exactly what to do to make it look like what Giugiaro would have asked for. So he made that, he did that interview in London, which was really an admission that Giugiaro was involved in the design, okay? But then after that, he changed his story. He never said a word about Giugiaro, and I always felt that that was really dishonest. That there was nothing wrong at all with him saying I was a beginner and the project was there. Giugiaro left a lot of good work. We put it together and we made the beautiful car. But Bertone was very unhappy with the car when it was finished. And Giugiaro had learned to work with Bertone. He was easy to work for. I know. I worked with him for 4.5 years. He was easy to work for, and Giugiaro was a great talent. So Giugiaro would have learned how to work with him through the years very well. And so that was not the case with Gandini. He was brand new, developing a relationship with Bertone. So when the design was finished, Bertone told me that Gandini went on vacation and the car went to the shop to be built. And while it was there, Bertone said he changed the car. He didn't say what he did. He didn't say where he got the design, although there was a lot of work that had been left by Giugiaro. And there's a lot of Giugiaro's solutions on the Miura. The ISO coupe is the body side of the Miura. The front end, I can't remember which car it came from, but the front end is very similar. And anyway, Gandini claimed the credit all those years. Now, the biggest difference between the Miura and the Mangusta in terms of the quality of the design and the influence that it had on the design community is this. The Miura looked back at Lamborghini design history and Bertone design history, whereas the Mangusta looked forward. There were no cars like the Mangusta, and it influenced every car designer in the world. It changed the direction of car design. The Miura did not do that. There are no imitations of the Miura. There are a number of imitations of the Mangusta, and not a single one of them is as good as the Mangusta, because the master was Giugiaro. He did it the best. And there, he had a couple specific things that he did on his cars that were very unusual in terms of how he executed the form. And

0: that had a big difference in the way that car looks.
1: Explain to me, real quick, I want to say, hey, I guess you guys just tuned in. I got Dick Rusin from General Motors on my show this evening. Just a fascinating story. Dick, real quick, this is all in that book that you wrote about the Mangusta, correct? All this information we're talking about?
0: Yeah. All that's in the book. I realized about 10 years ago that I had a Mangusta for like 45 years, almost 50 years. And I was a professional car designer. I was looking at it every day. One day I took it over to a guy that I worked for. He was my chief sculptor in Cadillac Studio. And he was really a genius. And we examined the design. He explained a couple things to me that I hadn't picked up. And so I knew what it looked like, and I knew why it looked the way it did. I knew where all the compromises were. And I knew the mechanics as well, because I did all the work myself all that time, and I knew how everything worked. And so I realized that I was probably the only person in the world that owned the Mangusta that long and understood the way it looked and why it looked the way it did, and that I really should put something on paper so that the car would be understood, because it was clear at that point in time that it was a really special design. And it had so much influence on design history and the design profession. So I did the book, and there are 64 large color images. I use my car as the example, because if you try to get pictures from Di Tommaso of prototypes or something, you might wait a year and a half, and they'll just, you know, who knows if you're ever going to get anything. So I decided I'm just going to use my pictures and write the story around it. And so that's what I did. And it's a really nice book. It's not expensive. Great color images. It tells the whole story. And a lot of things that I learned while I was working in Germany that 5 years, like Luciano D'Ambrosio, who was the, at that time when I worked there, was the design director for Bertone. He had worked with Giugiaro. And he knew a lot of things. The designers in Germany had gone when the car came out. They knew some stories, and I put all that together in one place. And so it's the best collection of information about the design ever written. There are no other books about the design.
1: We only have a few minutes left, but I did want to go back to the Mitchell thing, because the one part of the story you told me is that Mitchell actually drove the car, and it was very uncomfortable, didn't fit in it, and he got out. He went and drove it around the property, and then left, and then said that's it, and never touched the car again. The two things that you pointed out earlier is when apparently the seat was adjusted a certain way and the suspension was adjusted a certain way, it was locked down, and part of that was due to the fact that when it was air freighted to the United States, they did that so the car wouldn't bounce up and down. But nobody, this is the part that I think is kind of interesting, nobody had the sense to say, all right, let's adjust the seat and let's loosen the suspension. I mean, if you had driven the car and rode in the car, you'd say, well, something here doesn't appear right. I'm not that familiar with the car like you are. I'm very familiar with Panteras because I've had those. And I would take a Mangusta over a Pantera any day, although the Pantera is a very good-looking car. But the Mangusta. And then we don't have time to do this tonight because we're gonna have to go back and do another episode with you. But I wanted you to kind of explain when you said forward looking, and backwards that design style.
0: Right, yeah.
1: Can you say that in 2 minutes or a minute and a half?
0: Yeah, sure.
1: Okay.
0: The Miura was a collection of design elements that had been already done at Bertone. I would say about 60% of it. And so it was the Miura was the form, a rounded form car.
1: Right.
0: And it looked back at Bertone design history.
1: Okay, that's what you mean.
0: Which was representative of the design industry, you might say, around the world. The Mangusta, when Giugiaro came out with it, and I read an interview where he said when he left Bertone, he felt that he should not take anything away from Bertone. He didn't want to do things that were going to come out at Bertone and imitate those things. So And I really admire him for doing that. He said he didn't want to take anything from Bertone. He started over with a whole new design language, not realizing that it would impact the entire world design profession. And so the Miura looks back at design history. The Mangusa looks forward.
1: That's what you mean.
0: At the designs that would be come about as a result of its appearance in the world stage.
1: All right, got it. That's what. All right, I want to clarify that. Now we only got about a minute or so left, but I wanted one thing. I want to do and see if we can do a story on this. I don't know how long we can do this, but you mentioned that when Mitchell went over there, he bought a Ghibli and he bought an Espada. Yep. Now I'm a big Lamborghini fan, and I love the Miura, which is by all accounts is very often is kind of considered the first real supercar because it was just unbelievable car at the time.
0: That's right.
1: So I want to know if we can go and tell do a show on the cars that General Motors bought, like the Ferrari, the Lamborghini, the Maserati, the Mangusa.
0: Yeah,
1: and
0: we
1: can do that.
0: Yeah, I have a lot of information. You know, I was there when they all arrived, and you know, he bought an ATS.
1: Oh, an ATS.
0: He bought an ATS, and we can do that. That'd be great.
1: All right. Dick, I want to thank you very much for hanging out with us. We'll see you this week up there at Eisen Design. I want to thank my very special guest. Don't forget to check out his books. We'll talk about this because we'll be back. And in the meantime, hey, okay. I want to thank all my take care, Dick. I want to thank all my listeners for tuning into Nostalgic Radio Cars. Don't forget to check us out here every Tuesday between 7 and 8 p.m. on the TED Talk Radio Network for the most legendary and fascinating names in motorsports. 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
2: Potential terror attack stopped. I'm Lisa Lacera, Fox News. The FBI says it broke up a plot to target last weekend's UFC event at the White House.
3: Federal officials have made arrests in California, Missouri, Nebraska, and Ohio, and continue to investigate a network accused of planning to set off explosive drones and sniper fire at Sunday's UFC Freedom 250 event. The FBI became aware of the plot last Wednesday after a parent of 19-year-old Tyson Proper alerted police to concerning behavior. He was arrested near Columbus, Ohio. Court filings say investigators learned from Proper of a Signal group chat involving as many as 23 individuals calling itself Vanguard of the Old. At least five suspects have been arrested.
2: Fox's Sharon Halpern at the White House. Two senior U.S. officials tell Fox Secret Service leadership is disappointed with FBI Director Kash Patel for announcing the breakup of the plot. Sources say they had a plan to originally wait because not all the suspects were in custody. At the G7 conference in France, President Trump emphasized a key component of the Iran deal that Iran won't have a nuclear weapon.
4: They won't have one to buy, to develop. They will not have a nuclear weapon.
2: Vice President Vance had to travel to Switzerland to sign the agreement Friday. The Air Force releasing new details into yesterday's crash at Edwards Air Force Base in Southern California that killed everyone on board.
5: AirNav Systems flight tracking data shows the B-52 bomber made a sharp right to the northeast after taking off at Edwards Air Force Base Monday, nearly completing a 180-degree turn before falling at a rate of descent of more than 5,000 feet per 60 seconds, or nearly 1 mile per minute. The aircraft crashing and bursting into flames, killing all eight people on board.
2: Fox's Kristen Goodwin. The investigation into the crash could take 6 months. 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